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0: Good evening and happy Saturday, Central Illinois. Here's a WAND forecast. We're heading into this evening with partly clear skies. Clouds are still hanging around and will be a little bit breezy at times. Overnight lows dip into the low 60s and upper 50s. And tomorrow we warm back to the upper 70s, but we're keeping the clouds around and even adding a chance for a couple isolated showers, mainly west of I-55. I'm meteorologist Olivia Colon.
1: ABC News, I'm Dave Packer. The federal judge overseeing President Trump's lawsuit against the IRS is considering reopening the case over the terms of its settlement.
2: In a striking turnaround, Judge Kathleen Williams ordering Trump to respond to grievous allegations that his settlement was premised on deception. Trump had dropped the suit in exchange for the creation of that so-called anti-weaponization fund, $1.8 billion in taxpayer money to compensate Trump allies who claimed they were unfairly treated by the Biden Justice Department. Even rioters who attacked police officers on January 6 could see payouts. The judge giving Trump until June 12 to respond.
1: ABC's Selena Wang. The driver in Friday's deadly bus crash just outside of Washington, D.C. that left 5 dead and more than 40 injured has been charged with 2 counts of involuntary manslaughter. All 9 of the missing have now been recovered from the site of a deadly chemical tank breach, bringing the official death toll in Washington State.

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Good evening and happy Saturday, Central Illinois. Here's your WAND forecast. We're heading into this evening with partly clear skies. Clouds are still hanging around and will be a little bit breezy at times. Overnight lows dip into the low 60s and upper 50s. And tomorrow we warm back to the upper 70s, but we're keeping the clouds around and even adding a chance for a couple isolated showers, mainly west of I-55. I'm meteorologist Alicia Colon.

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0: Central Illinois, here's your WAND forecast. We're heading into this evening with breezy conditions, but overall quiet, dry conditions. Partly clear skies will allow temperatures to dip into the low 60s and upper 50s. And tomorrow we warm back to the upper 70s, but we're staying with the partly sunny skies. And a few of us west of I-55 may even see some light, isolated showers in the afternoon. I'm Olivia Pallone.
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0: Eat a four-time senator and why it affects the whole map. Iran threatens to retaliate for U.S. strikes.
1: I think it speaks to the fragility of the ceasefire and the ongoing threat there.
0: But that's not what sending signals of strength will tell you what should be concerning American diplomats. And the symptoms of Ebola go beyond bodies or even borders.
2: It's causing a lot of fear, panic, and turmoil within the community that's already plagued by conflict as well as displacement.
0: How frustration in Africa is giving way to fear and even violence. ABC News, this is Start Here Weekend. I'm Brad Milkey. Across Texas on Tuesday night, polls closed at 7 p.m. The race of the day, of course, was a GOP primary runoff between current Senator John Cornyn and Texas Attorney General Ken Paxton. Now, usually, if an incumbent runs, the incumbent wins. It's certainly newsworthy when they get taken down by a challenger in their own party. The discourse ahead of this race was that if Paxton won, it would represent something even bigger. This would have the power to reshape not just a Senate seat, but potentially the national midterm picture. So, let's take a step back for a second. Remember, if Democrats can flip four seats in November, they take back the Senate. That's all they need to have power over legislation, power over Supreme Court nominations, cabinet picks. If they could flip Texas, the thinking goes, flipping the other three seats would get a whole lot easier. Many analysts agree Paxton could be a much easier opponent to face than, say, a four-term senator.
3: Tonight, we've come up short in this primary runoff.
0: As the votes came in, it became clear Paxton had won this easily.
4: Tonight, we just made history.
0: He had blown the doors off of this race, and now Texas has turned into this November's fiercest battle. Let's start the show with ABC's D.C. Bureau Chief Rick Klein. Rick, big victory for Paxton. Can you just walk us through the significance of this?
5: Yeah, I mean, the ending of John Cornyn's Senate career happened in dramatic fashion. It happened to a guy that is just very well known in Texas political circles and nationally, usually not for the right reasons. This is a guy that has been scandal-plagued for years, Brad. He was impeached by Republicans in a Republican state, although not convicted. He's had criminal charges filed against him and dropped. He's had scandals involving a salacious divorce. And all of that just seemed to draw him closer to Donald Trump.
4: When everyone in Washington told him to abandon me and abandon the people of Texas, he didn't listen. Instead, he gave his complete and total endorsement.
5: For months, Republicans have been saying to him nationally, hey, stay out of this race or give it to Cornyn. Cornyn's going to win, and if Cornyn wins, then we don't have to worry about holding on to Texas. Instead, just a week out, Trump threw his weight behind Ken Paxton, and Paxton winning here automatically vaults Texas to the top of the competitive races this fall.
4: Texas will be the radical left's number one priority. But if there's one thing I know about Texans, is that we're not going to let them take it.
5: Democrats see a real opportunity there, and frankly, Republicans fear that opportunity. It's going to be enormously expensive and enormously competitive all the way through November.
0: Well, and so let's talk about, after all, there's another guy running in this race. It's the Democrat. We know that is James Tallarico. That's the Democratic Party's candidate running for Senate. What should we know about him? And I guess, how does he sort of factor into this race?
5: Yeah, Tallarico has become just a fast rising star in the Democratic Party. Only 37 years old, but he's been in the Texas legislature for years now.
6: They're raising taxes on all of us while they cut taxes for themselves. The real fight in this country is not left versus right. It's top versus bottom.
5: He's got a reputation as someone more on the progressive side than the moderate side, but someone that has been apt to make some surprises. And famously, he broke through with an interview with Joe Rogan.
7: There's reason and good reasons to be disillusioned.
5: Mm-hmm.
7: I guess all I'm pushing back on is that second step of it's always going to be this way.
8: Right. It doesn't have to be
7: right.
8: This way.
7: That is the key step.
8: Right.
7: So I'm not on.
8: That's because you need to run for president.
7: Yeah.
8: We need someone who's actually a good person.
5: And a lot of people are just intrigued by his backstory, his very humble beginnings in Texas, troubled childhood, worked as a teacher, led the Teach for America program, and became a seminarian and a state lawmaker.
6: My faith teaches me to love my neighbor as myself.
5: A very compelling character that is guaranteed to raise about as much money as he needs in a very big and expensive state.
0: Well, and a Presbyterian seminarian, right? I've heard that his faith, I've heard Texans say, like, in some ways he speaks Texan. I mean, does he play differently than a standard Democrat or something?
5: Well, that's interesting, because sometimes what he's spoken has been maybe too frank for Texas when he's talked about, and these are clips that are going to become very famous in the coming months.
9: God is both masculine and feminine and everything in between. God is non-binary.
5: He's questioned how many genders there are biologically. That's not something that I think most people of faith in Texas are likely to hear.
9: Modern science obviously recognizes that there are many more than two biological sexes. In fact, there are six.
5: There's also just a false rumor out there that he's a vegan, which is, like, in Texas, that's a slur. He's had to combat that by having a picture of himself eating a big old turkey leg. But he has talked about wanting to have less meat consumed in society, which, again, that's a little rough in Texas. So whether he fits Texas broadly or what we thought about it, or the emerging Texas and the Texas of 2026 and maybe beyond, is one of the big questions that'll get settled here. A lot of people have compared him to Beto O'Rourke, who came close but fell short in his race against Ted Cruz for the Senate, and then flamed out in the presidential race a short time after that. A lot of people that I've talked to see in Tallarico someone who has more political talent and has been discovered a little bit earlier in the process. And there's just a lot of folks that are excited about his candidacy in Texas and well beyond.
0: Right, to the point where Tallarico appeared to walk back some of these past comments about religion and gender. In an interview with ABC News, he said they were, quote, meant to be deliberately provocative, end quote, and that Paxton, he said, was using them to distract from what he called his career of corruption. But Rick, as you zoom out, is Tallarico the kind of candidate that Democrats are hoping get them over the line in several of these states? I guess, can you give us a sense of what the map looks like for Democrats and then what candidates they think would help them flip or defend these various Senate seats?
5: Yeah, start by saying that the Democrats have a brutal map. Very few opportunities. Only one state that has a senator up for re-election is a state that voted for Kamala Harris and certainly has a Republican senator. That's the state of Maine. So you if you're a Democrat, you got to start there. And they need to pick up four total, because it's right now a Senate where it's 53 to 47. And if you're going to take control in the party that doesn't have the White House, you have to have 51 votes. So they've got a net four. So that means holding on to the states they have, including some battlegrounds like Michigan and Georgia and New Hampshire, and then expanding the map. And the kinds of candidates that they're going with, they really fall into two categories. One is the Tallarico mode. I think you'd put Graham Plattner, who's the Democratic candidate in Maine, in a similar type of mode of, like, a younger kind of outsider image, maybe has said and done some questionable things in the past.
10: His skull and crossbones tattoo, which he says he had for almost 20 years and had no idea it resembled a Nazi symbol.
5: So you have to win states like that. If they can win Maine and Texas, they're well on their way to potentially winning.
0: Okay, we are up against a break right now, but when we come back, we will talk more about this Democratic push to try to win back the Senate. That's after the break.
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22: Welcome back to Start Here Weekend from ABC News. I'm Brad Milkey. Before the break, we were talking with ABC's Rick Klein about this push by Democrats to try to flip 4 Senate seats. That's what they need. Ken Paxton has defeated John Cornyn in this GOP primary runoff in Texas. Rick, it sounds like people say that could give Democrats a better chance of winning. What do Democrats need to do, I guess, to put themselves over the top there or in any number of states?
23: Well, to put them over the top would be more moderate and kind of establishment figures in states that trend a little bit more red.
24: I didn't plan to run for office again, but when I see what's going on, I know I can do something about it for Ohio.
23: Sherrod Brown in Ohio or Roy Cooper in North Carolina. The Brown was a longtime senator. Cooper, a former governor. They're Democrats.
5: I was gonna say, these are names I know, Rick. This is the old guard. Yeah.
23: And if those kind of like old school Democrats can pull it off, and in addition to some of these emerging stars, that's the secret sauce for Democrats. They need all of those things, both of those ends of the spectrum to work. And then they can talk about those states in addition to some longer shots like Alaska, Iowa, maybe even Nebraska, where there's an independent candidate running. But everything has to go right for them. But so far, things have gone more right than wrong. Coming into the year, there weren't a lot of people that thought Democrats had any chance of taking on the Senate. Now, I think it's getting realistic, and you start to focus in on these candidates, focus in on the stakes, focus in on Donald Trump and the perceptions around him, and you could have a real ball game.
25: They want to win. I know how to win.
26: Are you worried about Florida?
25: Some of them don't know how to win. I know how to win. I think I've proven that, haven't I?
22: Lastly, President Trump. His endorsements at this point, they've all been, obviously, Trumpy candidates. Do those move the needle for Republican voters, and do those move the needle for national voters, and is there a difference there?
23: There's a huge difference, Brad, and that's one reason that this primary season could be misleading when it comes to Trump's power. We've seen a number of instances where Trump's endorsement basically turned a race around and handed it to the person that Trump wanted, even if that person is, you know, more extreme or more controversial. That hasn't mattered. But that isn't the kind of voter that determines a general election in a battleground state. It just isn't. And so activating the Trump base, yes, that's important, but it's not going to be enough. And in winning in a primary, especially in the polarized politics of 2026, it just is not necessarily a recipe for success. And there's a lot of voters for whom, yes, Donald Trump is a motivating factor to go vote for, but there's a lot of voters also, Brad, we've learned, are motivating factors to vote against Donald Trump.
22: Yeah, and it's interesting. ABC News has a new poll out with the Washington Post and with Ipsos, and it asked Americans, what is the worst thing about either of these parties? And Donald Trump dominated the discussion here. The thing Americans didn't like the most about Republicans was Trump himself or perceived loyalty to Trump. And then even for Democrats, often the answer of what don't you like about the Democrats, there were people that said like they're too liberal, they're too woke, came up in these open-ended answers. But the most popular response was that they were not strong enough in standing up to Donald Trump. Rick Klein, after a big night in Texas, thank you.
23: Thank you, Brad.
22: This past weekend, President Trump gave some encouraging news. Amid ongoing negotiations in Qatar, he said, the framework of a peace deal with Iran had come into focus. And yet, less than 24 hours later, Trump said, actually, there's no rush. If anything, he said, diplomats should take their time crafting a broader deal. And by the end of the day Sunday, the U.S. had fired on Iranian naval facilities in what they described as a targeted strike. Well, this week, in a written statement read aloud to Iranians on state TV, Iran's new supreme leader warned there would be retaliation.
27: The clock cannot be turned back, and the nations and lands of the region will no longer be a shield for American bases.
22: Saying the U.S. would pay for its, quote, mischief. Let's take you to the region right now. ABC's chief foreign correspondent Ian Pannell is standing by. Ian, first off, what can you tell us about this American strike, I guess? What was it? How significant was it?
1: Yeah, I mean, this took place in southern Iran. CENTCOM is describing it as a self-defense operation, essentially, saying that it targeted Iranian fast boats. These are the boats that are used by the IRGC, the Islamic Revolutionary Guard Corps, which is essentially the military vanguard that protects the regime, that has been responsible for targeting some of the shipping inside that area, and also targeting missile launchers, which, of course, the US and others have said, well, they were totally obliterated.
2: I would say we knocked out 85% of their missile capacity. It's very hard for them now to build missiles.
1: Clearly, Iran still retains that capability. Now, they haven't explicitly said what the threat was, but they did say it was to protect U.S., primarily naval personnel in the region. I think it speaks to the fragility of the ceasefire and the ongoing threat there, and the reality that despite all this bombing that's taken place, as billions and billions of dollars have been spent, Iran still remains a potent force.
22: Yeah, but that's the thing, Ian. That's what's so confusing to me is, we've heard now threats of retaliation from the Iranians. The U.S. has kept insisting that we are near a kind of peace deal. Not only have the Iranians denied that, but we keep actively firing on each other. So what are the potential next steps toward a peace deal, and what things are clearly standing in the way of that?
1: Yeah, I mean, Iran, of course, called it a serious violation. They said that they would retaliate, as we've seen before. For example, when the U.S. Navy intercepted Iranian boats that were trying to breach the blockade that the U.S. has put in place. So you've kind of had this low-level tit-for-tat. Now, I don't think it means that the ceasefire isn't still there. One should expect that there are going to be these moments. But I think it speaks to the difficulty of actually trying to get a lasting peace if you can't even have this system in place where the U.S. has got this naval blockade to try and stop any ships going to Iranian shores or leaving Iranian shores, and you don't have the free flow of vessels through the Strait of Hormuz, which we keep talking about.
3: How close would you say that you are to a deal right now with Iran?
2: Could happen any day. And it might not happen, but it could happen any day.
1: We've heard many, many predictions that the end is in sight. We've seen lots of deadlines imposed by President Trump that have come and gone and had no impact.
2: I'm saying 2 or 3 days, maybe Friday, Saturday, Sunday, something, maybe early next week, a limited period of time.
1: Now, I think one thing is clear is that both sides, both the Iranians and the U.S., are saying, yes, there's been progress on some issues. That's fine. But the key sticking points, in particular Iran's nuclear program, still remains a major stumbling block.
2: We're going to either make sure they don't have a nuclear weapon, or we're going to have to do something very drastic.
1: President Trump taking social media saying that Iran's going to give up its highly enriched uranium. It's got something like 1,000 pounds of highly enriched uranium. In other words, uranium that is enriched to such a level that it wouldn't take much more to then turn it into weapons grade. But it also has lower level highly enriched uranium, and it still has, despite all the bombing, the ability to cascade centrifuges. What does that mean? In other words, it means it still has the ability to create more highly enriched uranium. And Iran is saying that this is its right, as it is for many other countries, to have a peaceful nuclear program. Now, Israel and the US and many others feel that Iran's program is not peaceful at all. And despite all the optimism, the mood music that we're hearing from the president, from Secretary of State Rubio,
4: it's either going to be a good deal or there isn't going to be one.
1: The reality is there's no settlement on these issues. And having said over the weekend that a deal looks like it's going to be agreed in the coming 24 hours or days, we're now looking at a number of days without any obvious sign of an agreement. And I think that's part of the problem.
22: In what other question? Ian, is Iran now appears to have started to restore internet access to its people. That, I think we forget that people in Iran have not been able to easily get the internet or word to the outside world very easily over the last couple of months. What does that new access say about how the Iranian regime either sees the war itself or sees its relationship with its people?
1: Yeah, I think it's absolutely the latter. I think it's an expression of confidence, which certainly wouldn't have been the case just a few months ago. Mm. The US and Israel never explicitly said this war is about regime change. But certainly for Israel, it absolutely was.
0: This is part of the effort to crack the regime. It's not going to happen in one day. We're 20 days into this war. Yes, we're seeing cracks.
1: And both Prime Minister Netanyahu and President Trump have encouraged the Iranian people to seize the moment to rise up and overthrow its rulers. Even though President Trump has said repeatedly that the regime has been overthrown, I mean, it hasn't been overthrown. Yes, we have a change of personalities, but you now have a regime that is arguably more hardline than it was before.
0: The replacement Ayatollah has not shown his face. Have you seen him? We haven't.
1: And you have an Iranian people who firstly rose up at the start of the year, something in the region of 10 to 30,000 people, unarmed protesters, were gunned down by their own government, so they were cowed by that. I think this suggests that the Iranian regime feels confident enough to restore the internet, and it won't represent a threat to themselves, that the Iranian people have enough to think about.
6: Oh, like the people have bought in. They believe that Mujtaba Khamenei is their leader. Like, that's the idea.
1: Exactly. And even if they don't support him, that's not necessarily the point. The point is, are they willing to go back out on the streets to communicate with each other over the internet, use the internet to foment a popular uprising? I think the judgment of the regime right now is absolutely not.
6: All right, Ian Pannell, they're in Tel Aviv right now, really clarifying. Thank you.
1: Thanks, Brad.
6: Next up on Start Here Weekend, it's one of the most deadly diseases on Earth, and it's spreading quickly in Africa. That's after the break.
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1: Central Illinois, here's your WAND forecast. We're heading into this evening with breezy conditions, but overall quiet, dry conditions. Partly clear skies will allow temperatures to dip into the low 60s and upper 50s. And tomorrow we warm back to the upper 70s, but we're staying with the partly sunny skies. And a few of us west of I-55 may even see some light isolated showers in the afternoon. I'm Olivia Colon.

0: League title win over Budapest. It started out as a victory party in the streets, quickly grew.
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1: Welcome back to Start Here Weekend from ABC News. I'm Brad Milkey. It was late April when a man fell ill and died in the Democratic Republic of the Congo, smack in the center of Africa. His symptoms appeared to be consistent with the deadly virus Ebola, but scientists couldn't definitively say. By May 5th, the World Health Organization said there had been an outbreak of an unknown virus. Local reports described dozens of deaths already.
2: Currently, I'm on panic mode. Because people are dying, I don't have medicine.
1: More than a full week later, May 13th, a team from the WHO arrived in that man's home province. On May 17th, they confirmed to the world this is indeed Ebola. By then, the African CDC said more than 100 had died. And this is what was concerning. Officials acknowledged there were probably many more cases yet to be discovered. This virus had a significant head start.
3: After consulting the ministers of health of both DRC and Agenda, and after the Africa CDC's notification, the outbreak is spreading rapidly.
1: The African CDC said there were now more than 1,000 suspected cases that we know about, and this is key, elevated transmission risks in 10 different countries, all surrounding DR Congo. Doctors say, let's be clear,

0: This is not another pandemic unfolding, but it does demonstrate how you simply cannot bottle people up in one area once this disease takes hold. With that, let's go to ABC's medical correspondent, Dr. Darian Sutton. Dr. Sutton, you now have this cluster of countries. We're talking about DR Congo, but also Gabon and Uganda. I mean, a ton of them now. How quickly is this developing, and why is it developing like this?
1: One of the biggest concerns with how this disease is spreading in Africa is not just by the numbers, but by the lack of testing. When we first saw what was the most significant and largest outbreak in 2014 that infected over 28,000 people and claimed over 11,000 lives, that was with the preventions in place that are needed in order to stop an active outbreak. Right now, we are dealing with an even more vulnerable population and community with the disease that is spreading faster than what many health officials can keep up with.
2: Ebola is something foreign to us. The last time it came, it wasn't on the scale we're seeing today, and this epidemic is worse. We go to the doctors in the hospitals, but they are dying too.
1: And a signal to this is the test positivity rate. The amount of tests that are coming back positive is significantly high. And when you see that as a public health official, the main concern that they have is they're not catching enough cases. That means that this disease is going and spreading throughout communities without being caught.
0: Well, and I know there's fighting in the region. That means thousands of displaced people. Like, how many of them are traveling from village to village with this virus? Which then can lead to panic, right? And we certainly saw with the onset of COVID that this disease has an even higher fatality rate. But this stress can lead to conflict sometimes with health authorities and within communities. How concerning is this getting?
1: It's leading to a tremendous amount of conflict. This disease has an incredibly high fatality rate. You are correct. And it can range anywhere from 30% to 50%. Right. One out of every two people who get this may die. What if that is causing in these local communities is a lot of panic and fear, understandably. This disease, when it first starts, it often starts as dry symptoms, which can mimic a lot of endemic diseases that people are normal or used to. I think what's happening within these rural communities is that that fear and that panic is being associated with the help that's coming in to try to stop it. Mm-hmm. There are many people who are skeptical of the aid that is coming in.
2: Unfortunately, we're facing resistance, and some people want to stone us, but we're not going to give up. We're continuing to tell them that the disease is here.
1: There have been extreme limitations in foreign aid that has been ongoing. That leads to a lack of trust within the community with public health workers. And so now just throwing money at it is becoming exceptionally difficult, as it's causing a lot of fear, panic, and turmoil within the community that's already plagued by conflict as well as displacement.
0: Well, what is the central conflict? Or I guess, what is the messaging that's not getting across? Because, for example, we heard from the security coordinator for the Ebola response team in Rampara in DR Congo.
3: This is a misunderstanding due to a young person who doesn't grasp the reality of this disease.
0: He's basically describing medical tents being burnt to the ground. Why?
1: This infection is most viral at the time of death. This infection, again, has a high fatality rate, and the virus replicates in the body and multiplies to its highest extent at the time of death. And that's so important because at the time of death, within many of these communities, burials obviously will happen. And within the cultural context, burials often resolve around direct contact with the dead body.
4: La famille et les jeunes de ses amis ont voulu...
3: His family, friends, and other young people wanted to take his body home for a funeral. Even though the instructions from the authorities during this Ebola virus outbreak are clear, all bodies must be buried according to the regulations related to this pandemic.
1: It's so important to understand that this virus transmits via bodily fluids, and many people may not be aware that after death, it still is contagious. Arguably, you are the most contagious after death. That has led to a lot of turmoil.
0: Oh, people being like, we would like to see our loved one. We'd like to touch our loved one, or whatever you would do at a funeral in a charged environment.
1: Many, we would like to touch, we would like to commence with the normal action of burial, which unfortunately is a high-risk event during an Ebola outbreak.
5: Right.
1: You also have many of people in the community skeptical of public health workers who are trying their best to isolate these bodies. But that is interrupting the cultural traditions within these communities, which is causing a lot of anger and frustration, which is likely connected to the recent fires that we've seen in public health tents.
0: Yeah, I was going to say, like, medical tents being lit on fire, like scary scenarios. And by the way, Dr. Sutton, you mentioned sort of funding and throwing money at this. I know that USAID had like a significant presence in parts of Africa. It's since been largely defunded. Do we know, like, I guess I'm wondering, could USAID have done anything to stem what we're seeing now in the last several months or the last year?
1: We can look to the past, to one of the largest and most significant outbreaks in 2014. That occurred in Western Africa, infected over 28,000 people, claimed over 11,000 lives. USAID, the United States Agency for International Development, was key in containing this outbreak. And even with that being said, a post hoc review by the USAID cited many parts of that response that could have been improved with testing, with communications, with public education. With what we're seeing today and the lack of testing, it is clear that the lack of funding from foreign aid, albeit we won't be able to completely understand until the dust settles, is contributing to the ongoing problem that we're seeing in Africa right now.
0: Right. And again, experts have said they're not really worried about widespread contagion here in the U.S., but already more precautions being taken, and travelers coming from this cluster of African nations, you're now only allowed to come to the U.S. through a few airports. It's Atlanta, Dallas, Houston, and now JFK in New York, where you'll get additional screening. Dr. Darian Sutton, thank you.
1: Thank you.
0: This year, we've seen an explosion in new betting options. I'm not just talking about sports betting options like over-unders and parlay bets. No, I'm talking about entirely new formats where you can bet on anything in what are called prediction markets. These sites can be ripe for insider trading because it used to be, if you know what song Beyoncé would start her Coachella set with, you would get, what, bragging rights? Maybe some retweets for your information? Now you can make cold, hard cash on these markets. Well, recently, Congress has launched a probe into some of the biggest new prediction markets. And this week, a Google employee was arrested for, wait for it, allegedly betting on what Google was about to do. ABC's chief investigative correspondent Aaron Kuchersky is here. Aaron, what happened here?
5: You know how every year, Brad, Google releases its list of top searched people in any given year? Mm-hmm. Well, according to federal prosecutors, one of Google's software engineers, a guy by the name of Michele Spagnuolo, an Italian citizen, had access to the information. He knew who Google's top searched person of 2025 was going to be when prosecutors say he placed a series of bets on Polymarket that netted him $1.2 million by correctly wagering that the singer known as David would be the top searched person on Google in 2025.
0: Right, we're actually going to go to our final break right now, but when we come back, we will talk more about what this arrest means for other prediction markets going forward. That's after the break.
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4: Welcome back to Start Here Weekend from ABC News. I'm Brad Milkey. Before the break, we were talking with ABC's Aaron Katursky about this Google employee who was arrested for allegedly betting on Google's top searched person of 2025 through a prediction market company. This is one of those sites where you can basically bet on anything, the weather, whatever. Aaron, what does Google have to say about this? Because every company has some form of confidential information they don't want to release, but insider trading is something different.
5: Well, Google says he may have had access to the confidential, non-public information as part of his job, but actually using it to place bets on a prediction market is against company policy. And they have put the employee on leave. He is also charged with commodities fraud and wire fraud and money laundering, because prosecutors say this is just the kind of bet or trade that is akin to insider trading on a securities market.
4: Well, I thought you were about to say, Aaron, this is just the kind of bet that you could imagine happening. Because wasn't it, I think it was the head of Polymarket a while ago said, hey, insider trading is a net good for the world. Like, we get more information the more the insiders are putting their stuff out there. Kalshi has almost taken the opposite tack. They've said, we're going to be really tough on insider trading. But I think there's a lot of skepticism from people who understand there's a lot of money to be made out there from people constantly trading on what knowledge they might have or what they're kind of guessing will happen out there.
5: In fact, it's a real potential black eye for sites like Polymarket and Kalshi if their users don't have confidence that they're not going to be on the losing end of somebody's insider bet.
6: What are we entering now?
7: This is our surveillance system.
5: And so Kalshi invited us into its room where they're trying to suss out insider trades, and we were the first reporters invited in by Kalshi to see this group of mainly young guys in vests who look like they haven't slept, and cans of Red Bull were everywhere.
7: We have 24/7 shifts that they're rotating, monitoring the markets, because the markets are open 24 hours a day.
5: And they are actually looking for abnormally large trades or trades that just don't smell right.
8: You mentioned your own enforcement. What does that look like?
7: So an enforcement case, you know, it begins as an investigation and usually as an alert. So once an alert comes up, our surveillance team reviews it. It might be a false positive, then they'll dismiss it. If it's not, they typically will involve me or another member of our legal team at that stage, and we start collecting information.
5: And then they go and route around on employee sites and other places on the web to see if they're the result of inside information.
4: This comes after, by the way, the House Oversight Committee is now launching an investigation into insider trading potential. What are they looking for exactly?
5: They're looking to see if these sites are on the up and up, because the preference of the sites themselves, Brad, would be they want to do their own policing.
4: Right.
5: And they have in some cases. Kalshi says it referred about 200 potential insider trading cases to the Commodity Futures Trading Commission and is done all that already this year and on pace to do more for the remainder of the year. The Commodity Futures Trading Commission is led by Mike Selig,

0: also agreed to speak with us.
1: There's always a risk that there could be somebody trading on insider information, but it's our job as regulators to take legal action there. It's the job of the Department of Justice to take criminal action in many cases as well.
0: Normally, the commission, the Commodity Futures Trading Commission, is made up of 5 members. Right now, Selig is the only member, so he has unusually high influence over how prediction markets are regulated.
1: If we have a system where there's 50 different regimes around what you can offer, people just aren't going to offer it here. They'll go offshore, and that's bad for all Americans.
0: And he is fighting to keep that control with his agency, despite the efforts of a number of states to try and regulate how prediction markets operate.
2: These markets are inherently corrupt. And let's start having the conversation now so that eventually, under the right circumstances, we might be able to protect people.
0: Brad, there are now at least a dozen bills floating through Congress that would crack down on the way prediction markets are allowed to operate. So there is pressure on markets like Kalshi and Polymarket to prove that they actually can control insider trading on their platforms, or else they're might be bipartisan agreement to have Congress do it for them.
3: Right. And again, there's so much money in here. Everyone's eyes are on it. And like we know that Donald Trump Jr. has taken advisory positions at both Kalshi and Polymarket because like it's very much a ground floor moment. Aaron Katursky was already reporting on this before this Google employee was arrested for allegedly doing what critics had predicted might happen in a scenario like this. Thank you, Aaron.
0: Thank you, Brad.
3: And one last thing. This past weekend, there was this big athletics competition in Las Vegas. Track, swimming, weightlifting. Sounds a lot like the Olympics, except most of these athletes would have been banned because here, almost everyone was taking performance-enhancing drugs.
4: Tonight, dozens of athletes face off across multiple sports. All of them here for the same reason, to find out just how far we can go.
5: Yeah.
3: This was the first edition of the Enhanced Games, billed as an experiment to find out what would sports look like if we stripped away doping rules. Unlike most internationally sanctioned events, the doping rules here were simple. You can take any drugs or substances you want that are FDA approved as long as you have a prescription. Throughout the event, organizers said athletes would be supervised by doctors. This is the latest salvo from athletes and trainers who insist there is nothing wrong with drugs like anabolic steroids, testosterone, human growth hormone, and stimulants. As long as their use is supervised, they say, people could benefit from a cycle or two. And the people at Enhanced are not just talking about elite athletes. They're marketing these products to regular people.
6: This isn't just athletes. It's a revolution. And you can be a part of it.
3: In just the last few years, Enhanced went from a concept for a competition to a pharmaceutical company that sells these drugs. They just went public on the stock market earlier this month. Most doctors and sporting organizations, though, strongly oppose the use of PEDs for athletic gain. The side effects for steroids alone include acne, bloating, insomnia, along with violent mood swings. Organ damage is a possibility. Complications can be fatal. With black market products and their unknown ingredients and doses, it gets even more dicey. But that's why some of these athletes say they decided to participate in the first place. They're convinced some of the top athletes they've been losing to in recent years are all doping anyway. If the promise of this event was to break the taboo, though, the results themselves were a reality check. When founders announced this concept a few years ago, they envisioned thousands of athletes. They convinced about 50 to take part. Some sprinters vowed to break records. In fact, Enhanced promised $1 million prize to any athletes that broke a world record, despite the fact these ones would not even count by international standards.
7: In the final events, we have our first world record.
3: Well, only one athlete even purported to beat a world record time. That was a Greek swimmer who was also wearing a swimsuit that was banned from the Olympics. The drugs weren't even enough for him. A sprinter who had predicted Usain Bolt's records would be broken didn't even come close. His time would not have put him in medal contention at the Paris Olympics. Perhaps most perplexing for Enhanced was that some of these events were won by participants who weren't enhanced at all. They had vowed not to take any performance enhancers. In fact, they were followed around by doping officials to make sure they were still kosher for future competitions.
7: Armstrong ahead. What's he gonna touch?
8: It's gonna be quick.
5: Hunter Armstrong at 24-21.
3: If anything, these results serve to remind us just how elite athletes are. They go through grueling schedules, packed prelims, rigorous protocols, and still post better times. In the cocktail of genetics, training, work ethic, and chemistry, they would rather not inject anything else into this conversation. They didn't even have spectators at this event. Like, it was pure SponCon for this, what is really a pharma company. You wonder if the stock price is the score they really care about at the end of the day. All right, that'll do it for us. Thank you so much for listening to Start Here Weekend from ABC News. Start Here Weekend is produced by Aaron Ferrer, Emily Schutz, Kelly Therese, Jen Newman, and Anthony Ali. Ariel Chester is our social media producer. Josh Cohan is director of podcast programming. I'm our managing editor. Thanks to John Newman, Tara Gimbel, Eamon McNiff, and Katie Dendoss. If you want to hear the daily edition of Start Here, check out our podcast. 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I'm Brad Milkey. 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
0: 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We'll identify the remaining races where his endorsement will matter. 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
21: Central Illinois here to WAND forecast. We're heading into this evening with breezy conditions, but overall quiet, dry conditions. Partly clear skies will allow temperatures to dip into the low 60s and upper 50s. And tomorrow we warm back to the upper 70s, but we're staying with the partly sunny skies, and a few of us west of I-55 may even see some light isolated showers in the afternoon. I'm Olivia Palone.
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0: south of Washington, D.C., charged with two counts of involuntary manslaughter. Five people confirmed dead, including two children, and more than 40 reported injured. 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
3: Central Illinois, here's your WAND forecast. We're heading into this evening with breezy conditions, but overall quiet, dry conditions. Partly clear skies will allow temperatures to dip into the low 60s and upper 50s. And tomorrow we warm back to the upper 70s, but we're staying with the partly sunny skies. And a few of us west of I-55 may even see some light isolated showers in the afternoon. I'm Olivia Palone.
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0: Now, it's Red Eye Radio. Gary McNamara and Eric Harley talk about everything from politics to social issues and news of the day. Whether you're up late or you're just starting your day, welcome to the show. From the Relief Factor Studios, this is Red Eye Radio.
1: 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He is Eric Harley and I'm Gary McNamara.
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5: We are Red Eye Radio. He is Eric Carlin. I'm Gary McNamara. And the other question I'd ask Plantner when he talked about the fact of he believes that private equity is destroying sports, which means the billionaires owning the sports teams are not good. Because who, I don't even know, is anybody not a billionaire that owns a major league baseball, basketball, hockey, or a football team? Everybody's a billionaire, right?
6: Yeah.
5: If billionaires are evil, they shouldn't own sports teams.
6: Right.
5: And so I would, the question I would ask him is how, you look at the, for example, the draft. They already have their own form of trying to equalize, or that's the major league, DEI trying to make each team equal, right?
6: Right.
5: How would Plantner expand DEI to professional teams if the government owned the professional teams?
6: Yeah.
5: Now, we did find out that in the state of Texas, just getting Jerry Jones out of being owner, whether it was government or not, received 99% approval from the fans.
6: Yes, it did. Unfortunately, they're not going to do anything about it.

0: Central Illinois, here to WAND forecast. We're heading into this evening with breezy conditions, but overall quiet, dry conditions. Partly clear skies will allow temperatures to dip into the low 60s and upper 50s. And tomorrow we warm back to the upper 70s, but we're staying with the partly sunny skies. And a few of us west of I-55 may even see some light isolated showers in the afternoon. I'm Olivia Pelot.
1: ABC News, I'm Dave Packer. We've learned this weekend that five Americans, including U.S. troops, were injured in an Iranian missile attack on a U.S. base in Kuwait Wednesday. We're told they've since returned to duty. In Laos, four of the six remaining miners trapped in a flooded cave are now out. Josh Richardson, part of the rescue team.
2: I was literally about to head into the cave myself when all of a sudden we heard all these cheers and spun around and four very muddy miners just suddenly emerged out of the cave on their own.
1: The two other men still trapped inside. Officials announcing the bodies of nine missing individuals have been found at the site of a blast and ruptured chemical tank at a paper mill in Washington State. The driver in Friday's deadly chain reaction bus crash along I-95 just south of Washington, D.C., has been charged with two counts of involuntary manslaughter. And Southern Command says a U.S. airstrike on an alleged drug smuggling boat in the Eastern Pacific has killed three men. That happened today. This is ABC News.
3: Hi, this is Gordon Deal. 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Also, President Trump has flexed a lot of political muscle this primary season. We'll identify the remaining races where his endorsement will matter. Plus, why teenagers are facing a terrible job market again this summer and preparing investment accounts for a newborn. 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
9: 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On May 15th, two suspects entered Old Navy located at 3261 South Veterans in Springfield and selected a large amount of clothing throughout the store. After gathering the items, both suspects exited the business without paying for the merchandise. Both suspects were black females, with the first suspect wearing purple scrubs and the second was wearing a gray shirt with black leggings. Images of the individuals can be found on our website, cashfortips.us. 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
2: Central Illinois, here's your WAND forecast. We're heading into this evening with breezy conditions, but overall quiet, dry conditions. Partly clear skies will allow temperatures to dip into the low 60s and upper 50s. And tomorrow we warm back to the upper 70s, but we're staying with the partly sunny skies, and a few of us west of I-55 may even see some light isolated showers in the afternoon. I'm Olivia Palone.

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2: 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Gary McNamara and Eric Harley talk about everything from politics to social issues and news of the day. 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
3: All across America, we are Red Eye Radio. He is Eric Harley and I'm Gary McNamara. 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
3: This sort of relates to Plattner in Maine about he's, you know, upset that the private equity and billionaires own sports teams.
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0: Central Illinois, here's your WAND forecast. We're heading into this evening with breezy conditions, but overall quiet, dry conditions. Partly clear skies will allow temperatures to dip into the low 60s and upper 50s. And tomorrow we warm back to the upper 70s, but we're staying with the partly sunny skies. And a few of us west of I-55 may even see some light isolated showers in the afternoon. I'm Olivia Pallone.
1: ABC News, I'm Dave Packer. The federal judge overseeing President Trump's lawsuit against the IRS is considering reopening the case over the terms of its $1.8 billion settlement for a so-called anti-weaponization fund. And another setback for the president.
2: The majority of musicians slated for the Trump-backed event celebrating America's 250th now pulling out. The president now saying he'll hold a rally on Wednesday on the National Mall to replace the planned concerts.
1: ABC's Selena Wang. The driver in Friday's deadly bus crash just south of Washington, D.C. has been charged with two counts of involuntary manslaughter in Paris. A celebration erupted into violence Saturday after Paris Saint-Germain scored the Champions League title win over Budapest. It started out as a victory party in the streets, quickly grew into thousands of people, reports of vandalism, cars set ablaze, and an injured police officer, at least 45 people detained.
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0: Now, it's Red Eye Radio. Gary McNamara and Eric Harley talk about everything from politics to social issues and news of the day. Whether you're up late or you're just starting your day, welcome to the show. From the Relief Factor Studios, this is Red Eye Radio.
1: All across America, we are Red Eye Radio. He is Eric Harley, and I'm Gary McNamara.
2: Hello.
1: You know, you said this yesterday about this time, and I was thinking about it yesterday, and it was like, okay, let me see if I can, and you know, find one. And it's when you said, and we got into a discussion about, you know, the far left and the far right, and it was based on, somebody who said, I think it was some voter who said, well, I don't know where I'm going to go because all there is the far right and the far left. And you made a great point. You said, there's the far left. Who's the far right? And what is the far right?
2: Define the far right.
1: And then we came up with the point that actually Nazism and communism is viewed as the far right. So the Democrats have the far right and the far left. What is the radical idea that is being promoted by Republicans?
2: Right. What is so out of reach for this person who says, I consider myself a moderate Republican? Okay. What is so far to the right that you can't support it?
1: Yeah. What is the issue that is that radical?
3: Right.
1: Because if you look, for example, at PACs, and it's like... the impeachment trial, his messy divorce, whatever. And it's like, that's going to be the highlight. And I'm like, you compare that to Nazis and communists.

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7: 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He is Eric Hurley and I'm Gary McNamara.
8: Hi!
7: Hey, what's up?
8: How's it going?
7: All right, let's start out with relating sports to politics. I haven't mentioned golf in a while, have I?
8: No, you haven't.
7: I've been able to sneak a golf story in there in a while.
8: Yeah. What do I do with all my LIV golf hats that I bought? Are those? They're not going to be collector's items, are they?
7: But yesterday, and I had a laugh when I saw this one, because it was all over, it went viral, and that was, you know, the Knicks, the New York Knicks,
8: right?
7: Seem to be a great team this year. From what I don't pay attention to sports like I used to, and I'll prove that in just a moment.
8: Right. Yeah.
7: Right?
8: Yeah.
7: I'll prove that in just a moment.
8: Right.
7: But
8: right.
7: A reporter asked Kathy Hochul, who's like, "Go Knicks! Go Knicks! Go Knicks! Go Knicks!"
8: Yeah.
7: She does the same thing. You should see, because she's from the Buffalo area.
8: Mm-hmm.
7: People don't know that, so she always, you know, talks about she could. I think one time she went out there and she got booed like crazy. But when she makes a comment about the Bills, you know, on X, she's just destroyed. I mean, she's just every single time she does makes some kind of promotion thing about it. But a reporter asked her, and the reporter asking the question's a little low, so just give you an idea of what's in this audio cut. It's a short audio cut. But the reporter says, "What do you say to President Trump saying he's a lifelong Knicks fan?" Okay?
8: All right.
7: And, you know, New York, Trump.
8: Yeah.
7: You can understand it, right?
8: Right.
7: All right. So here we go. All right. Now listen, listen to her answer here. And I'll explain it. People may not know it, but they did on the internet and they just pounded on it.

0: listening Central Illinois, here's your WAND forecast. We're heading into this evening with breezy conditions, but overall quiet, dry conditions. Partly clear skies will allow temperatures to dip into the low 60s and upper 50s. And tomorrow we warm back to the upper 70s, but we're staying with the partly sunny skies. And a few of us west of I-55 may even see some light isolated showers in the afternoon. I'm Olivia Palou.
1: ABC News, I'm Dave Packer. The federal judge overseeing President Trump's lawsuit against the IRS is considering reopening the case over the terms of its $1.8 billion settlement for a so-called anti-weaponization fund. And another setback for the president.
2: The majority of musicians slated for the Trump-backed event celebrating America's 250th now pulling out. The president now saying he'll hold a rally on Wednesday on the National Mall to replace the planned concerts.
1: ABC's Selena Wang. The driver in Friday's deadly bus crash just south of Washington, D.C. has been charged with two counts of involuntary manslaughter in Paris. A celebration erupted into violence Saturday after Paris Saint-Germain scored the Champions League title win over Budapest. It started out as a victory party in the streets, quickly grew into thousands of people, reports of vandalism, cars set ablaze, and an injured police officer, at least 45 people detained.
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3: 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Thank you very much, Kelly. It was a pleasure working with you.
4: Hi, this is Jill.
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1: It's habits.
0: The,
1: Probably because I didn't want to.
0: I've got the Seinfeld term. Now, I did not know about the self-gratification.
1: Hmm. Well, if you're a Nazi, are you automatically the master of your own domain?
0: I would think that's the case, but I don't.
1: Huh?
0: We're just asking questions. We're not trying to be suggestive. We're not bringing it up. We're responding to these idiots.
1: We're trying to understand the political landscape currently in America. That's all we're doing.
0: We're grappling with all of this. We're just grappling.
1: We're just a couple of simple fellas just trying to learn.

0: Central Illinois, here's your WAND forecast. We're heading into this evening with breezy conditions, but overall quiet, dry conditions. Partly clear skies will allow temperatures to dip into the low 60s and upper 50s. And tomorrow we warm back to the upper 70s, but we're staying with the partly sunny skies. And a few of us west of I-55 may even see some light, isolated showers in the afternoon. I'm Olivia Palou.
1: ABC News, I'm Dave Packer. We've learned this weekend that five Americans, including U.S. troops, were injured in an Iranian missile attack on a U.S. base in Kuwait Wednesday. We're told they've since returned to duty. In Laos, four of the six remaining miners trapped in a flooded cave are now out. Josh Richardson, part of the rescue team.
2: I was literally about to head into the cave myself when all of a sudden we heard all these cheers and spun around and four very muddy miners just suddenly emerged out of the cave on their own.
1: The two other men still trapped inside. Officials announcing the bodies of nine missing individuals have been found at the site of a blast and ruptured chemical tank at a paper mill in Washington State. The driver in Friday's deadly chain reaction bus crash along I-95 just south of Washington, D.C., has been charged with two counts of involuntary manslaughter. And Southern Command says a U.S. airstrike on an alleged drug smuggling boat in the Eastern Pacific has killed three men. That happened today. This is ABC News.
3: Hi, this is Gordon Deal. 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Also, President Trump has flexed a lot of political muscle this primary season. We'll identify the remaining races where his endorsement will matter. Plus, why teenagers are facing a terrible job market again this summer and preparing investment accounts for a newborn. Monday on This Morning, America's First News.
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0: 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The next thing you know, it's a thing. Canva, the thing that makes anything a thing.
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4: Hi!
3: Hey, what's up?
4: How's it going?
3: All right, let's start out with relating sports to politics. Okay. I haven't mentioned golf in a while, have I?
4: No, you haven't.
3: I've been able to sneak a golf story in there in a while.
4: Yeah. Hey, do I have to... What do I do with all my LIV golf hats that I bought? Are those... They're not going to be collector's items, are they?
3: But... yesterday, and I had a laugh when I saw this one, because it was all over... it went viral, and that was, you know, the Knicks, the New York Knicks,
4: right?
3: Seem to be a great team this year. From what I don't pay attention to sports like I used to, and I'll prove that in just a moment.
4: Right. Yeah.
3: Right?
4: Yeah.
3: I'll prove that in just a moment.
4: Right.
3: But
4: right.
3: A reporter asked Kathy Hochul, who's like, "Go Knicks! Go Knicks! Go Knicks! Go Knicks!"
4: Yeah.
3: She does the same thing you should see because she's from the Buffalo area.
4: Mm-hmm.
3: People don't know that.
4: Mm.
3: So she always, you know, talks about, she could, I think one time she went out there and she got booed like crazy. but when she makes a comment about the Bills, you know, on X, she's just destroyed. I mean, she's just every single time she does on, you know, makes some kind of promotion thing about it. But a reporter asked her, and the reporter asking the question's a little low, so... just give you an idea of what's in this audio cut. It's a short audio cut. But the reporter says, "What do you say to President Trump saying he's a lifelong Knicks fan?" Okay?
4: All right.
3: And, you know, New York, Trump.
4: Yeah.
3: You can understand it, right?
4: Right.
3: All right. So here we go. All right. Now listen to her answer here. And I'll explain it. People may not know it, but they did on the internet, and they just pounded on her.
4: Uh-huh.
3: Here we go. All right, here we go. You heard the reporter, but it's very low,
4: okay.
3: The reporter asking the question.
4: All right,
3: here we go.
5: You think of him saying he's a lifelong Knicks fan. I think that's how the Times reported it.
6: I ask him to name the starting lineup from 1993 championship team and see how he does.
3: Yeah, so what do you say to the President Trump about saying he's a lifelong Knicks fan? Hochul, I'd ask him to name the starting lineup of the 1993 championship team and see how he does. The last time the Knicks won a championship was 1973. They didn't win one in 1993.
4: Well, but she didn't mean basketball championship. They went on to do a ping pong tournament later off season, and they won.
3: Now to show you, look, do I have anything in my hands? To show you what kind of a sports fan I used to be compared to now.
4: Right.
3: Because I cannot name one person on the New York Knicks. Not
4: right.
3: One.
4: Right.
3: I have no idea who plays for the Knicks.
4: Right. We're talking, it's basketball, right?
3: Yes. Yes. basketball, yes. Jeez, just when I attempt to promote how ignorant I am about sports, hold my beer, Harley.
4: Actually, no, I actually watched part of the series the other night.
3: So, I know you know.
4: Yeah.
3: Well, then again. No. Now, 1973, right?
4: Yeah.
3: Now, remember, it was a different starting five than when... when they played in 1970, but not my

0: with breezy conditions, but overall quiet, dry conditions. Partly clear skies will allow temperatures to dip into the low 60s and upper 50s. And tomorrow we warm back to the upper 70s, but we're staying with the partly sunny skies. And a few of us west of I-55 may even see some light isolated showers in the afternoon. I'm Olivia Pallone.
1: ABC News, I'm Brian Clark. The mayor of Newark, New Jersey, has implemented a curfew near the ICE facility that's been at the center of clashes between demonstrators. Governor Mikey Sherrill asked protesters to lower the temperature, says ABC's Allison Kosick.
2: Police stood between opposing groups of demonstrators outside the detention center.
3: If you want to immigrate here, there's a right way to do it.
2: The Department of Homeland Security is pushing back on claims about conditions inside the facility and denying reports that detainees have launched a hunger strike.
1: U.S. Central Command says the U.S. disabled a commercial ship attempting to breach the blockade near Iran. There was a big boom in the northeastern U.S. Recorded in Danvers, Massachusetts, it was a meteor entering the atmosphere. And the bodies of all nine workers missing after an explosion at a paper mill in Washington State have now been recovered. A total of 11 people were killed in last week's incident.
4: The boys of summer are back, and we'll have all the great moments, history-making homers, and spectacular hits right here on the Cardinals Radio Network, powered by Graybar.
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11: 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On May 15th, two suspects entered Old Navy located at 3261 South Veterans in Springfield and selected a large amount of clothing throughout the store. After gathering the items, both suspects exited the business without paying for the merchandise. Both suspects were black females, with the first suspect wearing purple scrubs and the second was wearing a gray shirt with black leggings. Images of the individuals can be found on our website, cashfortips.us. 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

0: Good morning and happy Sunday, Central Illinois. Here's your WAND forecast. We're heading into the start of our week with a mix of partly sunny skies with clouds building in throughout the day and a few isolated showers, mainly west of I-57 and mainly throughout the early morning and again later this afternoon. Temperatures top off in the low 80s, and tonight we're back in the low 60s. I'm Olivia Colon.
1: ABC News, I'm Brian Clark. President Trump's indicating he may take on a greater role in the celebrations of the country's 250th anniversary. ABC Selena Wang explains from the White House.
2: The majority of musicians slated for the Trump-backed event celebrating America's 250th now pulling out. The president now saying he'll hold a rally on Wednesday on the National Mall to replace the planned concerts.
1: President met Friday with advisors, but still has not made a decision on whether to accept a ceasefire with Iran that would reopen the Strait of Hormuz. U.S. Central Command says American aircraft disabled a commercial ship Friday that was trying to evade the blockade. The mayor of Newark, New Jersey, implemented a curfew near an ICE detention center that's seen days of clashes between protesters. And after five people were killed and more than 40 hurt in a chain reaction bus crash on Interstate 95 to Virginia, authorities have charged the bus driver with involuntary manslaughter.
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7: This is Focus, a weekly public affairs presentation of the Capital Media Group. Good morning, I'm Will Stevenson. This week on Focus, Sangamon County Board Chairman Andy Van Meter. You will recall on last week's program, we brought you Mayor Misty Buescher's State of Springfield speech at the annual State of Greater Springfield event. This week, we thought it would be fair to give time to Andy Van Meter for his State of Sangamon County speech at that same event.
8: The Springfield Sangamon County Transportation Center, or for short, the HUB slide, proceeds on budget and on time for completion in the fall of next year slide. This facility promises to be much more than a place of welcome and departure for visiting for those traveling by train. A number of different citizens committees, many of whose members are here today, have been working to activate and program this new community space. Thanks to their energy and imagination, this facility will house a year-round community gathering space, a performance space, a celebration of the community's best athletes, slide, a commemoration of our community's recognized first citizens, and a dignified memorial to our most indelible stain, the 1908 race riot slide. Perhaps the HUB's most striking feature will be an innovative sound and digital experience which needs much more time to explain than I can devote today. Slide, please. I do want to call your attention to a cafe slide that will be located in the heart of the facility and will serve some 2,000 to 3,000 train passengers, visitors, county employees, and citizens who will pass through the facility on a daily basis. One of our citizens' committees conceived of this cafe, following the suggestion of your chamber president, as an incubator for an enterprising entrepreneur. Slide. The county will provide a fully equipped kitchen at a nominal rent and subsidized utilities. The University of Illinois Innovation Center will provide coaching. We're hoping to attract an entrepreneur who can develop his or her restaurant formula, build a following, and accrue financial capital over 2 or 3 years, and then move out into the community so that another entrepreneur can repeat the cycle. If there's any such entrepreneur in the audience today, the application deadline is July 30th, and the first public information session is tomorrow at the Innovation Center. Let me turn from transportation centers to data centers. Last year, the Growth Alliance introduced the opportunity to build a large data center adjacent to the solar farm in southwest Sangamon County that is the largest solar farm east of the Mississippi. But the story starts earlier than that. 3 years ago, the county was approached by several citizens who were concerned about plans to build a pipeline to transfer carbon dioxide gas, CO2 if you remember your high school chemistry, from ethanol plants in Iowa to natural storage areas deep in the Earth's crust in Christian County. The county had only a tangential role in zoning of a few related above-ground maintenance stations, but we agreed to hold hearings and to meet with the developers of the project. The hearings raised significant safety concerns with the operation of the CO2 pipelines. When we confronted the project developer with these safety concerns, their answer seemed to be to ignore the questions and to offer significant payments to the county in lieu of taxes. Since we could not obtain answers to our citizens' safety concerns, the county joined in a petition before the Illinois Commerce Commission opposing the proposal. I recount this story as predicate because it demonstrates a land use issue about which members of the community raised significant safety concerns. County government listened, and when we could not adduce satisfactory answers to the public's questions, county government acted to oppose the proposed land use. Compare that record to your county government's record on data centers. Last year, about this time, after observing that the development of data centers begin to move into downstate counties like Champaign and Peoria, Sangamon County held public meetings, reviewed a staff proposal, amended the initial proposal, and ultimately, over a three-month process, unanimously approved zoning regulations for data centers if they wish to locate within our jurisdiction. Our professional staff reasoned, by analogy, that data centers were comparable to grain elevators, although built lower to the ground, and were a reasonable land use in a rural area. In November of last year, a data center developer, Cyrus One, sought a zoning permit for 280 acres of land in rural Sangamon County, 1.5 miles from the nearest inhabited home. Almost immediately, the cry went up. The fix is in. Sangamon County adopted rules in secret. The rush was on to slam approval through the county board before any public could comment. Contrast these fevered accusations with the facts. Over the next six months, county government held 16 public hearings at which the issue was discussed and the public was invited to comment and ask questions. The public did ask many sensible questions, and the county's professional staff did their best to provide answers. Let me quickly review some of the major concerns and the facts adduced. Concern: data centers are dangerous for the health and safety. Health and safety are fundamental zoning issues. Any new land use could potentially be dangerous. Humans are disposed to be cautious about anything new. The incautious among our ancestors did not survive. But data centers are not new. We have been living with data centers for decades. Slide. One more slide, please. This is a picture of Memorial Hospital's data center on West Jefferson that has been operating for decades within 200 yards of multiple subdivisions. Slide, please. And this is a photo of one of the state of Illinois' data centers on Adams Street within 3 blocks of Springfield High School in the state capitol, which has been in operation for some 40 years. Of course, the proposed data center is much larger, but the proposed data center is 1.5 miles from the nearest inhabited home, and data centers of this size have operated in much closer proximity to homes and workplaces for many years. Many of you will be aware of the problems the developer, Cyrus One, had with one of its data centers in Aurora, Illinois. What you probably don't know is that the two data center buildings in this complex have operated for more than a decade without any incident. Only a third, more recently constructed facility, located 200 feet from the nearest home, has been subject to noise complaints from the neighbors. A more comparable data center to the one proposed for Southern Sangamon County is the Meta Corporation data center complex located in a rural area outside of DeKalb, Illinois. Slide. This is a picture of the decibel reading at the fence line of that data center. Slide. For reference, the natural sounds in a backyard of a house in Chatham or ordinary dinner table conversation registers the same 40 decibels. And this is a picture, slide, of ducks and geese nesting near a pond located 20 feet off of the DeKalb data center's fence line. These measurements were taken during normal operations. The sound with backup diesel generators running would be considerably louder, but these generators run intermittently during testing or power outages, not unlike grain elevators operating at harvest time. Concern. There is inadequate water to provide cooling for the massive heat generated by all the circuit boards operating in this facility. Water availability also is a serious zoning and land use issue. But the proposed data center operates a cooling system that requires a substantial initial draw of water only to fill its system. On a daily basis, it will have a water demand similar to an additional 15 new homes. To ensure adequate water long term, the developer has agreed to invest $9 million in improvement to the Apple Creek Water District, including dredging Lake Waverly and installing new trunk water lines. This is an improvement to the local rural water system that the current users would never be able to afford. Concern. This data center will raise electric rates for local residents. The testimony of the manager of the local electric cooperative directly refuted this concern, citing, in part, the fact that the co-op sources its power based on a multi-year fixed-rate contract, and the fact that the data center developer will be paying for improvements that would otherwise fall on the existing ratepayers. In addition, the federal regulators who have licensed the data center determined that there was adequate power for its operation. But to double check all of this, the county hired a nationally recognized expert in electric rates who testified that the operation of this facility will not affect local electricity costs. This expert was present at every major public hearing on the data center. Curiously, no member of the public or the media was interested in asking him any questions. Concern. The forecast tax revenues from the data center will never materialize. County professional staff estimated the total tax revenue over the 20 years for local schools, roads, and government services at $98 million. Slide. When this was challenged as a lie, the county hired a second nationally recognized expert who used a different methodology and arrived at the same estimate. When it was alleged that the data centers in general and Cyrus One in particular do not pay their assessed taxes, county staff researched Cyrus One's nationwide record and found that in jurisdictions that use Sangamon County's assessment methods, Cyrus One had paid its assessed taxes annually without protest. I do not mean to trivialize any of these objections. My point is that they are serious concerns that deserved and received serious consideration. None of this addresses two fundamental philosophical objections that local zoning procedures are ill-equipped to resolve. The first objection is that data centers will raise the demand for electricity, which will, in turn, require the use of more fossil fuels to generate electricity when we should, as a nation, be turning to alternatives. The second philosophical objection is that data centers are being built in support of artificial intelligence, and data centers need to be stopped in order to stop AI. I do not pretend, no one on the Sangamon County Board pretends, to have any expertise in or authority to resolve national policy on energy and artificial intelligence. Most members of the county board find the task of building a better community challenging enough. Those who seek to effectuate national policy through local zoning hearings will burden all of us with a local government as fraught and frustrating as the national version. If there are members of this community, or for that matter, members of this audience, who believe that the Sangamon County Board can and should have a meaningful impact on national energy and artificial intelligence policy, well, as we say in Fancy Creek, you're ladling out a lot of gravy on some pretty small biscuits. After 6 months and 16 public hearings on this issue, I feel a bit like the man in Lincoln's story who, after being tarred and feathered and ridden out of town on a rail, remarked, if it wasn't for the honor of the thing, he'd just as soon have walked. While the tar and feathers are out, let me turn from data centers to convention centers. This is a topic I have discussed before with this audience. You are well aware that we've been working on this issue for some time. I believe that with the instrumental assistance of Senator Doris Turner, we have found a solution. Senator Turner's key insight is this box. Slide, thank you. This box may not impress you too much, but this box represents the Capital Area Tourism Authority. Slide. A special purpose entity similar to McPeer in Chicago or the Joliet Arsenal Authority. This box is critical because it will have the authority to issue bonds at government rates, but at the same time protect local taxpayers from any claim by the bondholders who will finance the new hotel and convention center. This box will issue bonds in the amount of $200 million. Slide. And build the hotel and convention center. We have a lot of bankers and businessmen in the room. They will all be saying to themselves about now, that's great, but how is the box going to pay back the bonds? First, CATA will enter into a lease or revenue arrangement with a national hotel chain. Marriott, Hyatt, and Hilton have all expressed an interest. This is likely to be with the corporate headquarters, not a multi-chain operator. The revenue from the hotel will be the first tranche of income used to pay off the debt. Slide. Next, and very significantly, the state of Illinois is pledging to contribute to the box, to CATA, all of the state's share of the local sales tax and all of the state's share of the hotel motel tax generated in the 62701 zip code for the next 30 years. Slide. Why the 62701 zip code? Because it turns out that sales taxes are collections are organized by zip code, and the 62701 zip code represents basically the downtown area. Next, the county will contribute the land it owns that is necessary for the project. Slide. Next, the county will pledge all of the money it has spent to date on research and consultants to determine the most feasible plan for its property. Slide. Next, the county must enact a countywide hotel motel tax of up to 3%. Slide. Next, the county must pledge all of this tax revenue to the project. Slide. Next, the county must contribute 100% of the sales tax the county collects from the 62701 zip code for the next 30 years. Slide. Next, the county will contribute a percentage of the incremental revenue, that is the new sales tax revenue, that will be generated by the district as a result of the Hotel Convention Center project. Slide. SMEA, the BOS center, which operates on a very tight budget but is nonetheless financially sound and has been an invaluable partner, SMEA will make some sort of contribution to CATA, either a lump sum payment or an annual assessment or a sharing of construction costs. Slide. The exact nature of this contribution will be worked out as the construction plans develop. Finally, the city of Springfield may be asked to contribute its share of the hotel motel tax that it would normally collect from the new hotel which will be built. Let me be clear, the city will levy no new tax. The city will contribute nothing from existing tax revenues. The city will only contribute revenue that doesn't exist now and would never exist unless this project is built. And this request for a rebate of the city's hotel motel tax is the same request any private developer of any new flagship downtown hotel would ask, much like asking for TIF funds. Slide. You're ahead of me. In addition, the city might be asked to contribute some percentage of the new sales tax generated by the project. Our projections show that the sum of these identified revenue streams, some from operations, some from government sources, will adequately defease $200 million of bonds in any reasonably anticipated interest rate environment. In working out this plan, it seemed obvious that since the project is going on the county's property, the county has paid for the studies to date, the county must enact a countywide hotel motel tax, the county must contribute 100% of that tax to the project, the county must also contribute all of its current sales tax from the district to the project, and a percentage of the new sales tax revenue. It seemed obvious that the county should have a leadership role in this project. Nothing, let me be clear, nothing in this plan alters the city of Springfield's authority over the development of this property that it would have over any property development, public or private, anywhere in the city. This proposed project does nothing to solve the problem of the Wyndham. Sadly, I personally do not see any resolution for that once proud icon until it is in the hands of a responsible owner. We must focus on what we can get done on property that is readily available with a cooperative owner. Let me stress this key point. This project will be done without imposing or raising any tax on local taxpayers. And to make sure of that point, Senator Turner has provided that CATA has no authority to raise taxes. Slide. As with so many things in life, this project can be viewed from different perspectives. Most citizens busy with work, raising children, and charitable activities will, I hope, welcome some improvement to our deteriorating community core that does not raise their taxes. One or two observers might look at this concept and think, that darn mayor's a shark. She got the state, the county, and SMEA to put existing revenue into this project, and all the city has to pledge is revenue generated by the project that wouldn't otherwise exist. Some reflective individuals will ask, every major hotel in downtown Springfield has failed. Why will this be any different? Others will follow a strangely agitated group on the city council, wasting time and energy like a high school student council trying to rewrite its constitution. Let me address those citizens who are understandably doubtful in light of the undeniable historical record of failure. This project will be different because, unlike other privately developed downtown hotels, it will have a lower cost of capital because of the public contribution. It will have a lower operating cost because of the direct management by a corporate flag, and because it will not be subject to the 7-year cash out typical of privately owned hotels. This structure has worked in some 24 communities of our size that have realized a flagship hotel brings important ancillary benefits to our community. Most importantly, this concept will succeed, as Representative Coffey has repeatedly reminded us, if and only if we embrace as a community the burdens as well as the benefits of being a truly convention-friendly community. As for the arguments advanced by some city council members, a former city council member, even a former mayor, that if you own property in the city of Springfield and are planning an improvement, not only must you abide by all city rules and regulations, but the city council needs to be in charge of your project. Well, I feel a little like a homeowner planning to build a new deck or garage on my property. I'm grateful for the neighbor's offer to supervise, but I'd really rather retain the major say on the project. At the county, I promise you, we have truly learned the lesson. Every transformative project in this community, whether it was something from our past, like removing the state capitol from Vandalia, establishing the Lincoln Home National Park, or founding the Abraham Lincoln Library and Museum, or something from our present, like moving the trains to 10th Street, developing the Heartland House system for supporting the homeless, empowering the SSG to expand commerce in our community, or building a Field of Dreams at Shields Park. At the county, we have learned that every transformative project requires a community-wide partnership and a spirit of goodwill and cooperation. This is our superpower. We can still come together in this community in a way larger communities cannot. Watching the community's reaction are the state legislators, who Senator Turner and Representative Coffey report have been experiencing the deterioration of the state capitol's downtown with increasing alarm. And of course, there is the governor. Governor Pritzker is not a member of my party. I do not agree with many of his policies. So ironically, I think I have some special credibility in saying that Governor and Mrs. Pritzker are sincerely interested in doing something for the heart of our state capital and their adopted home. Partisan blinders won't obscure for me the fact that Governor Pritzker pledged $140 million to complete the 10th Street Rail relocation project within months of taking office. And since that time, for 7 long years, he has said with patience and persistence, "I want to help. If you can get together on a plan that the community can support." Unfortunately, all the governor and the legislature have heard for the past 3 weeks is, "Well, maybe, but let's rewrite the Constitution." Slide. I submit to you that a county facing demographics like this, slide, does not have the luxury of quibbling over the number of seats around the boardroom table. We have all heard the expression, "Do not look a gift horse in the mouth." Well, apparently some in Springfield want to give the horse a slap for good measure. Concluding slide. The voices of negativity are always loud and self-assured because they never have the burden of producing a result. For the media, it's always easier to report an accusation than to research the facts that refute it. We can cower at the onslaught of those who always know what won't work, or we can take well-considered action. We're at a crossroads. So let me ask you, fellow citizens, who have a deep investment in this community, you earn your livelihoods and raise your children here. You serve on our charitable boards and volunteer for every community endeavor. Let me ask you to express today, right now, to the governor and the legislature, in a way that they can hear all the way to Second Street, how this community really feels about this joint venture to expand the convention center and build a new flagship hotel as one step in a never-ending endeavor to renew our community.
7: Andy Van Meter at the State of Greater Springfield speech. 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I'm Will Stevenson. 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
1: From ABC News, I'm Brian Clark. President Trump says that the U.S. is close to a very good deal with Iran, but there's still no final agreement. And ABC's chief Washington correspondent, Jonathan Carl, says there are many unanswered questions.
2: This is a very limited agreement if it happens. It would open up the Strait of Hormuz. It would establish for talks on those trickier issues regarding Iran's nuclear program, but it would not resolve any of them. That said, the optimism is clearly being expressed, not just by people in the administration, but by sources I have talked to in the region.
1: U.S. Central Command says U.S. forces disabled a commercial ship Friday near the Strait of Hormuz that was trying to violate the U.S. blockade. The mayor of New Jersey implemented a curfew near an ICE detention center that's been the site of clashes between demonstrators. Governor Mikey Sherrill Saturday called on the protesters to lower the temperature.
3: I urge those protesting outside of Delaney Hall to bring the temperature down.
1: Five people were killed in a chain reaction bus crash on Interstate 95, and now criminal charges filed against the driver, says ABC's Andrew Dimbert.
4: Virginia State Police say 48-year-old Jing Dong has been charged with two counts of involuntary manslaughter, and investigators say additional charges are pending. The fatal crash happening early Friday morning in Stafford County, Virginia.
5: Multiple people jumping out of windows. Multiple vehicles on fire.
4: Authorities say the bus traveling from New York City to Charlotte, North Carolina, failed to slow down for traffic backed up near a work zone, slamming into multiple vehicles.
1: Fewer Americans are smoking cigarettes, says ABC's Dave Packer.
6: Only one in 11 American adults now say they're current smokers. The rate has been on the decline since the 1960s, when 42% of U.S. adults were lighting up. Cigarette smoking is a risk factor for lung cancer, heart disease, and stroke, and it's long been considered the leading cause of preventable death.
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11: From the WTAX Wyoming Rip and Sniff News Center, I'm Chandler Smith. On this last scheduled day of the legislator's spring session, Senator Bill Cunningham holds out hope lawmakers can keep the Chicago Bears in Illinois.
12: We're focused on trying to construct a bill that will ensure that the Bears stay in Illinois. Exactly what that looks like, we haven't landed on yet.
11: And Senate Minority Leader John Curran says any Bears bill that passes today would have to include just the Bears.
13: This is too late in the session to do a statewide mega projects bill where you don't know what might be going in there. Like that bill that passed the House had no definition on really what would qualify as a mega project.
11: The Bears have wanted a way to negotiate with Arlington Heights a freeze on their property taxes. Your mental health matters. It should always be number one, no matter what.
14: It's very important to our overall well-being and health. Our mental wellness impacts our physical health sometimes and vice versa. You know, if you're experiencing mental health conditions or issues, you might experience some of your medical problems in a different way or just struggle with coping with in a more severe way. So getting that treatment for your mental well-being and doing things that help your mental well-being are always an important coping skill and way to kind of cope with what's going on.
11: Lauren Yeager, Supervisor of Memorial Behavioral Health, was on the WTAX Morning News Watch to bring awareness to one's mental health and well-being. Today's forecast, considerable cloudiness, highs in the low 80s and lows in the low 60s. Tomorrow, partly cloudy in the morning, followed by clear skies in the evening, highs in the mid 80s and lows in the upper 50s. I'm Chandler Smith, on your number one for breaking news in the capital city, News Talk 93.9 and AM 1240 WTAX. 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
0: Our yoga instructor challenged us to find inner peace. I found it faster than anyone. After 4 seconds, I stood up and screamed,
2: I found Nirvana! I win!

just hear those horns blow? Well, those are the racehorses in the starting gate. And today I'm going to be talking about why gold's moment is coming. And I want to start today with something that I think is one of the most vivid and accurate descriptions of where gold and silver stand right now that I've heard in a very long time. I want to talk about a guy by the name of Brian London. He's the editor of Gold Newsletter, one of the most respected precious metals publications in the entire country. And here's how he said it. He said it his own way. He said gold and silver are like racehorses in the starting gate, waiting just to gallop ahead. Well, I love that image. First of all, I love horses. Racehorses in the starting gate, powerful, coiled, ready, and waiting for the gate to open. And here's why that image matters so much right now. Gold has pulled back a little since the Iran war began on February the 28th. Gold prices have dropped nearly 11% from their peak. So yes, gold has pulled back a little. And I know that when people hear that, some of them get nervous. Some of them think, maybe I missed it. Maybe it's over. Maybe I should just wait and see. Well, I want to talk to those people today because I believe, and the data supports this, that what we're looking at right now is not the end of gold's bull market. It's just a pause, and it's the horses in the starting gate, and the gate is about to open. And today, I'm going to show you exactly why. And I'm going to walk you through what's happening in the markets and what's happening in the global economy and what former Federal Reserve Governor nominee, I love this lady, by the way, Judy Shelton said that I think is one of the most important things anyone in public life has said about money in years. And then I'm going to tell you what you can do about all of it starting today. Now, if at any point during today's show, something hits home, if you find yourself thinking about your retirement account, your savings, your 401k, call us. The number is 800-702-2212. 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All one word. Submit your information and one of our metals experts, which are standing by right now, will get right back to you. But first, let's talk about what's actually happening. Why gold actually pulled back and why this is actually good news for you. I also want to set something straight from the top. When gold pulls back a little, when it has a down month, the mainstream financial press, they just love to write the headlines. Gold tumbles, safe haven trade falls, gold bugs wrong again. You're going to see those headlines every time there's a correction in the precious metals market. And what those headlines never tell you is the context. They never tell you where gold was before the pullback. They never tell you about the fundamental forces that drove it there. And they never tell you what has historically happened after gold pulled back from elevated levels. Now, today, we're going to give you all of that context because context is everything. Now, before we dive in, I want to say something to that person who's been sitting on the fence about gold. You know who you are. Maybe you've been meaning to call, or maybe you've been watching the price go up and thinking, I missed it. Or maybe the pullback has you second guessing. And I want to address all of that directly today because the story of what's happening with gold right now, the pullback, the Iran war, the oil spike, the deficit, it's not a story about a missed opportunity. It's a story about a door that is open right now that may not be open for long. So let me give you the full picture.
Let me give you the context.

text that most financial media is not giving you. And let's talk about what you should actually do. Now, let me explain what happened to gold back in March, because I think understanding it is actually the most bullish thing that I can say to you today. When the Iran war began, gold did exactly what gold always does in the opening moments of a crisis, a geopolitical crisis. And what did it do? It surged. Investors flooded into the safe haven trade. Gold jumped immediately on February 28th, but then something happened that has happened in virtually every major crisis market in modern history. Prices pulled back a little. Stefan Gleason, he's a metals expert like myself, explained it clearly, and I couldn't have said it any better. Here's what he said. He said what we have seen since the outbreak of war is a fairly typical pattern in crisis markets. Gold initially surged on geopolitical fear and safe haven demand, but the price pulled back as liquidity needs emerged. In other words, people needed money, so they started selling off their gold, their silver, mainly not actual physical gold, but they actually sold off like their paper gold, their paper silver. But anyway, like I said, they pulled back as liquidity needs emerged and as the narrative shifted to inflation worries and a halt to the Federal Reserve's interest rate easing cycle. In other words, they didn't lower those rates like people thought they were going to do. They're staying where they're at right now. So in other words, some investors who own gold, like I said, sold it, not because gold fell, but because they needed cash. They needed the cash. So they needed liquidity. And gold was the asset, the only asset that actually held its value well enough to be worth selling. You understand? So I want to stop on that for a moment, because there's a quote that I've been thinking about since I first read it. And someone put it this way, and I think it's one of the most insightful things that I've read about gold in years. And they said, gold is the asset that held its value well enough to be worth liquidating. Let me give you that again. Gold is the asset that held its value well enough to be worth liquidating. Now, that's not a weakness in gold. That's the entire point of gold. That's what I bring home to you every time on this show. Gold is the asset that held its value well enough to be worth liquidating. So when everything else is cratering, when stocks are down, when bonds are getting hit, getting hammered, when investors need cash, the thing they sell is the thing that still has value. And that thing is gold. So the fact that gold got sold in March is not evidence that gold failed. It's evidence that gold did exactly what it's supposed to do. It held its value in a crisis, and it was worth selling. And here's what happened to everything else. The S&P 500, you know that, right? Lost 5.1% in March. Now, the S&P 500 metals and mining industry index fell around 13%. Silver dropped along with mining stocks as investors raised cash across the board. And then Brent crude oil, the oil, meanwhile, has climbed about 49% since the start of the war, touching a high of over $119 a barrel this year. So the war, what it did was it reshaped the entire market landscape in a matter of weeks. And gold, even after pulling back a little, it's still sitting at historically elevated levels. Think about it this way. If you had bought gold 2 years ago and it went up 60% and then it pulled back 11%, are you going to be upset? Of course not. You're still significantly ahead. And more importantly,
the reason that drove gold up 60% in the first place did not disappear because of an 11% pullback. The debt is still there. The deficit is still there. The money printing is still there. The global uncertainty is still there. A pullback in price does not change the fundamentals. And in this case, the fundamentals are actually getting stronger, not weaker. They're getting stronger. Now, I want to pause here and make a point that I think is critically important when you hear that gold fell 11% since the war began. The natural human reaction, of course, is concern. 11% sounds like a lot, but let me give you the full picture. So gold entered this pullback near all-time highs at above $5,200 an ounce, $5,200 an ounce. Even after that pullback, it's still trading above $4,600, and it's still up dramatically from where it was 2 years ago, 3 years ago, 5 years ago. The pullback did not erase the bull market. It created this buying opportunity within a bull market. So those are two very different things. And the people who understand the difference are the ones who tend to come out ahead. Now, here's what I really want you to understand. The pullback in gold did not change the fundamental reasons to own gold. If anything, it's added to them. And let me walk you through exactly what's building right now in Michael Ambruster, who's the co-founder and managing partner of futures brokerage firm called AltaVest. He came out and told MarketWatch that the macro setup in the second half of this year is going to be more favorable for gold. Now, let's start with oil. Brent crude has climbed 40% since the war began. 49%. That's not a small move. That's a seismic shift in the cost of energy. And energy is not a luxury. Energy is the foundation of everything. It's how we heat our homes and we power our factories and move our goods and grow our food. And when energy prices spike 49%, the price of virtually everything else follows right along with it. So inflation does not just stay elevated, it gets worse. Now, GDP growth slows. The economy then weakens. And in that environment, gold is always going to be your safe haven asset. And remember this, the United States is still running this multi-trillion dollar deficit that's going to be financed by, guess what? And always remember this, the national debt is now near $39 trillion. So we're adding roughly $2 trillion more every year. And the only way Washington can fund that gap between what it spends and what it collects in taxes is to borrow more and borrow and borrow and borrow and then eventually print. And that reality did not change when the first shots were fired in Iran. It got worse. It got worse because wars are very expensive. And America is already borrowing money it does not have before the war cost a single dollar. Brian London, who I mentioned earlier in the show, the Gold Newsletter editor, he made the clearest prediction that I've seen about what comes next. He said he believes the gold bull market will resume as soon as peace breaks out between the United States and Iran. And if you've heard me on other shows, you've heard me say the same thing, which means oil prices will go down. And with them, inflation worries and the prospect of higher interest rates. So the moment the war ends, and mark my words, you remember this. When that war ends, you say, Alan Johnson told us this. When the war ends, or even the moment the market believes the war is ending, the pressure on interest rates will ease. In other words, it will feel a whole lot better. The Fed then goes back to cutting. The dollar then softens. And gold,
those racehorses we talked about at the starting gate that have been standing in the starting gate, they gallop ahead. And that is the setup. And it's building right now, even as we speak. Gold is slightly down from its highs. But the reason to own it are piling up. Oil up 49%. GDP slowing. Multi-trillion dollar deficits. And Brian London says the bull market resumes the moment peace breaks. And so does Alan Johnson. 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Or you can even email me if you like, just to say hi, alan@reagangoldgroup.com, and that's A-L-A-N. Now, I want to take a step back from what we've been talking about and give you some history, because I think one of the most powerful arguments for owning gold and silver is not what's happening this month or this year or what's in the headlines. It's what's been happening for the last 100 years and the story of how we go from sound money to where we are today is one of the most important financial stories most Americans have never even been told. Now, here's the fact that I think will stop most Americans cold. In 1933, the United States government defaulted on its own debt. Think about that. Not on bonds, on gold. The government had promised to repay its obligations in gold. But guess what? It did not. It changed the rules. What it did, and I know some of the old timers out there know about this, it confiscated gold from American citizens. And it paid them paper dollars instead, and they immediately revalued gold prices upward, effectively stealing the difference. Then in 1965, it did something similar with silver, allowing its central banks to default on the silver it owed, removing silver from American coins. Gold and silver, which is the money of the American Constitution, well, those metals literally defined what a dollar was. Guess what? It was completely stripped from our monetary system in two acts of government convenience. Because here is what Americans do not know. The dollar was not always just a piece of paper. The Constitution defined the dollar as a specific amount of precious metals weight. Gold and silver were not commodities that happened to be used as money. They were money. It was actually written in the law because the law said so. So the founders, what they did was they chose them deliberately because they understood something that every generation of Americans since has had to learn the hard way. A government that can create money out of nothing will eventually create too much of it. Linking the currency to a precious metals is wise and prudent. And what happened when we abandoned that discipline? Well, gold was at $35 per ounce in 1971. Well, it's now approximately $4,600 an ounce. And that's not gold going up. That's the dollar going down. Gold is the same. The dollar has lost over 99% of its value relative to gold since we cut the last tie between them in 1971. Now, that's not an accident. That is a predictable, inevitable result of removing the discipline that gold provided. The erosion of the fiat dollar's purchasing power cannot be viewed in isolation. Today's dollar is very much tied into the United States government financial position.
which has been gradually deteriorating for decades by an increasing debt burden caused by overspending. The similarity to those two previous defaults is not just historical curiosity. It's a warning. And I repeat, it's a warning. It's a pattern that's played out before, and a pattern that always ends in the same way, with people who owned real money, physical gold and silver, coming through intact, and people who held only paper promises coming through with far less than they started with. Gold and silver are the money of the American Constitution. We've already said that. And right now, with deficits at $2 trillion a year, and the dollar losing its purchasing power. Now, owning physical gold, not paper gold, not paper silver, real silver, has never made more sense than now. 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Now, let's just, before I have to go, and by the way, before I go, I just want to remind everyone that gold is down from its highs, and the reason to own it are just piling up. The horses, the racehorses, are at the starting gate getting ready to gallop out. Oil is up 49%. GDP is slowing. We've got multi-trillion dollar deficits, and just at the moment peace breaks out in Iran, oil prices go down, gold goes right back up. Are you positioned for that move? Now, in the second half, I want to introduce you to one of the most important voices in the sound money movement, a woman named Judy Shelton. And I want to walk you through what she said. So stand by. I'll be right back.

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4: ABC News, I'm Brian Clark. Authorities in Virginia say the driver of a bus failed to slow down in an I-95 work zone Friday, and that triggered a chain reaction crash that left five people dead and dozens hurt. ABC's Andrew Dimbert says the driver has now been criminally charged.
5: The National Transportation Safety Board says it's investigating the bus driver's actions in the moments before the crash. The driver remains hospitalized but in custody, facing a maximum of 10 years in prison for each charge of involuntary manslaughter if convicted.
4: Iran's parliament speaker says that any deal with the U.S. must secure the rights of the Iranian people. President Trump said Saturday the U.S. is close to a very good deal with Iran, but still no final agreement that would reopen the Strait of Hormuz. Family of four-time Stanley Cup champ Claude Lemieux, who died last week by suicide, announced they will have his brain studied for CTE, saying they hope it will help lead to greater understanding, honest conversations, and better.
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7: From the WTAX Wyatt Griffin Smith News Center, I'm Taylor Smith. In addition to passing a state budget today, state lawmakers could finalize something to incentivize the Chicago Bears to build a stadium in Arlington Heights. State Senator Bill Cunningham is leading those negotiations.
8: I think it's fair to say that the proposal that the Bears have on the table right now regarding a mega project bill and a pilot payment does not have sufficient support to pass the General Assembly. So we're trying to come up with an alternative that would keep the Bears in Illinois.
7: But says State Senator Seth Lewis, the deal has to be a good one.
9: If it includes property tax hikes for those who are currently paying property taxes, that's a bad deal.
10: Even if it means Hammond or somewhere else.
9: Yes.
7: The Bears say there are only two choices for their new stadium, Arlington Heights and Hammond, Indiana. Feeling a bit down? Sky's looking a little gray to you? Maybe you're struggling. Maybe your mental health is starting to get to you.
11: It's sometimes a slow build to where maybe you're struggling more or feeling like you're not functioning to where you normally are functioning when you're doing well. So trying to be as aware as possible of how you're doing, what your thoughts are, how well you're coping with everything that's going on in your life, and then seeking out help as early as possible.
7: Lauren Yager, Supervisor of Memorial Behavioral Health, was on the WTX Morning News Watch to bring awareness to mental health issues. A bill heading to the governor's desk could help improve the state's recent digital driver's license law. The bill could align technology and requirements related to mobile IDs and promote consistency as the digital driver's license are more widely used. The sponsor is State Senator Bill Cunningham.
8: Most of this language is based on an agreement that was made between the Secretary of State's office and JCAR related to the rulemaking they adopted to implement the original law.
7: The proposal also bans law enforcement from physically taking someone's phone. I'm Chandler Smith, on your number one for breaking news in the capital city. News Talk 93.9 and AM 1240 WTAX.
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0: Welcome, welcome back to the Reagan Gold Show. I'm Alan Johnson. And you know, before we get to Judy Shelton, I promised you, I want to address something. And let me address this directly. I hear this question all the time. They say, Alan, is it too late? Because gold has already had a big run. And the question is, they ask me, did I miss it? And the answer is no. And here's why. Gold went from under $300 an ounce in 2001 to over $5,600 an ounce at its January 2026 peak. That's extraordinary. That's an extraordinary run. And some people look at it and think the opportunity is gone. But here's what I say to that. Gold went from $35 in 1971 to $300 by 1981. That's a tenfold increase. And then people said again, did I miss it? Then it went from 300 to 1900 by 2011. And people said, did I miss it? And then it pulled back from 1200 and people were sure that the bull market was over. Then guess what? It went to $5,600. So the people who asked me, did I miss it at $300, missed a sixfold gain to 1900. The people who said, did I miss it at 1900, could have bought at 1200 in the pullback. The question is, never did I miss it. The question is, given where the fundamentals are today, does gold have further to go? And when you look at $39 trillion national debt, that's a multi-trillion dollar annual deficit, with oil up 49%, and a Fed that is trapped between inflation and a slowing economy, the answer is yes. The racehorses are in the starting gate, and the race is not over. What can you do right now that the race is not over and the horses are at the starting gate? You can pick up your phone, call 1-800-702-2212. 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Fill out the questionnaire and a metals expert will get right back to you. And remember, they're even there on the weekends to take your call. Again, that's 800-702-2212. Tell them Alan Johnson told you to call them. Now, I want to introduce you to one of the most important voices in the sound money movement. And she's a woman named Judy Shelton. And she's actually a gold bug just like me. She's one of my favorite. And I want to walk you through what she has said about gold, about Nixon, about Paul Volcker, and about what the founding fathers actually believed about money. Because I think when you hear it all put together, the history, the philosophy, the economics, it will change the way you look at everything in your wallet and everything in your retirement account. So let's get into it. Judy Shelton, the woman Washington called a gold bug, is not your typical Washington insider. She's advised presidents over years. She's rubbed shoulders with the likes of Paul Volcker and Alan Greenspan, two of the most consequential Federal Reserve chairmen in history. She was nominated to serve as Federal Reserve governor. By every measure, she is a very serious, credentialed, mainstream voice in monetary policy. But there is one thing that sets her apart from almost every other person in her world. She believes, like me, in sound money. She believes in gold. And in Washington, in the world of fiat currency and unlimited government spending, that makes you a gold bug. I guess I'm a gold bug. And like me, Shelton does not mind that label because she has watched what happens when governments are not constrained by sound money. She cut her teeth studying the internal monetary and financial system of the Soviet Union. And she came to a very clear conclusion very quickly. And you know what? She saw what governments can really do to turn money into what Soviet citizens, Russia, came to call ruble trash. I'm just going to say rubbish. It's because that's what it is. And think about that phrase for a moment. ruble trash or rubbish. That's what the Soviet currency became, rubbish, when the government printed it without restraint, without discipline, and without any anchor to anything real. And Shelton wrote a book predicting the collapse of the Soviet Union based on that monetary reality. And it was titled The Coming Soviet Crash. And her book caught the attention of President Richard Nixon. And that relationship then led to one of the most revealing exchanges I've heard about the decision that changed American money forever. She told Nixon that she was planning to write a book about the Bretton Woods system, the post-World War II international monetary framework that Nixon ended in 1971 when he closed the gold window. And Nixon wrote back with something that I find extraordinary. Here's what he said. I know very little about monetary policy. The man who made the single most consequential monetary policy decision in American history, the decision that untethered the dollar from gold and set us on the path to where we are today, he admitted he knew very little about monetary policy. And in another letter, listen to this, Nixon confessed, I am not sophisticated enough on monetary matters to comment on your proposals. And yet, Nixon stood before the American people on national television and promised that the closing of the gold window would only be temporary. Temporary. To defend the dollar against the speculators. He said, and he promised to lay to rest the bugaboo of devaluation. He promised, and I want you to hear these words, your dollar will be worth just as much as it is today. He told Americans not to worry about traveling in Europe. Maybe things would cost a little bit more, but we're going after that those speculators. We're protecting the dollar. It's temporary, and it will be fixed. It would be fixed. But guess what? It has never been fixed. The gold window closed on August the 15th, 1971, and he's never reopened it. So what was a $35 per ounce of gold that day is now approximately over $4,000 an ounce. The dollar did not hold its value. The point I'm making here is it lost 99% of its relative value to gold. And Nixon, who admitted he knew very little about monetary policy, made the decision that made all of this possible. Now, did you know that when Nixon closed the gold window in 1971, gold was $35 per ounce? Today, it trades over $4,000, $4,600 and up. That means the dollar has lost approximately 99% of its purchasing power relative to gold in just 55 years. Nixon promised the move was temporary, and yet your dollar, and that's a president telling you that it's temporary and that your dollar would be worth just as much as it is today. It wasn't, and it isn't. Now, let's talk about Paul Volcker's confession. He said, I never meant that to be the outcome. Now, here's the part that I think is the most remarkable piece of this entire story. Judy Shelton had a 3-hour recorded conversation with Paul Volcker. By the way, if those of you don't know who I'm talking about, he was the Federal Reserve chairman who famously raised interest rates to 20% in the early 1980s to break the inflation that raged out of control after the gold window was closed. And Volcker was in the room when Nixon gave the order to close the gold window. And he was present at the moment it happened, and he initially supported the move. But what Volcker told Shelton in between taping while sitting on the sidelines off cameras is something that I think every American should hear. And here's what he said. I never meant that to be the outcome. He said he thought that they needed to be temporary. It just needed to be a temporary close to the system because they inflated so much to finance both the Vietnam War and the new entitlement programs that they had exported inflation around the world. And those countries were demanding that the United States redeem dollars at the old $35 per ounce convertibility rate. And he thought they might need to go to $38 or maybe even $40 per ounce. But he said, then I thought we would reinstate what was essentially the system. So he believed, everyone at the Treasury believed in the Bretton Woods system. And he thought it was just a temporary adjustment. Now, Paul Volcker is one of the most consequential Federal Reserve chairmen in American history. He's the man who had to raise interest rates, and I know some of you out there know this, to 20% just to clean up the mess that followed the closing of the gold window. 20%! He said in private, I never meant that to be the outcome. That is not ancient history. That is the confession of someone who was in the room when the decision was made, who understood monetary policy far better than Nixon did, who thought it was a temporary fix. And what did he do? He watched it become a permanent transformation of the American monetary system. And what followed was exactly what sound money advocates have been warning about. We ended up with a free-floating currency that the government could inflate at any time they want to fund its ever-growing spending. The discipline was gone. The anchor, gone. And as one analyst put it, the United States effectively traded discipline for flexibility in its monetary system. Well, flexibility is a weasel word that can sound good. And the governments like to say they need the flexibility. But what it really means is the flexibility to not be disciplined. The flexibility to reduce purchasing power and take down, in other words, debase the currency. And that is when money gets reduced to just another economic variable so that they can achieve whatever government objectives they have or they think is in the interest of their government. Nixon promised the dollar would hold its value. It lost 99% relative to gold. Volcker said he never meant that to be the outcome. And the result is a currency that loses purchasing power every single year by government design. 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Gold is your protection. 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Fill out the questionnaire and a metals expert we'll get right back with you and answer any questions that you may have. And remember, you can always reach them there even on the weekends. Now, here's something that Shelton said that I think captures the global moment we're all living in right now. She pointed out that gold has had this amazing run-up, not just in dollars, not just euros, but in every currency around the world, gold is at or near record highs. Now, what does that tell you? It tells you this. It tells you that what is happening is not a dollar story. It is a fiat currency story. It's a government's credibility story. People around the world, from individual investors to central banks to sovereign wealth funds, hedge funds, they're all losing faith in government-issued money, and they're moving toward the one asset that has maintained its value across 5,000 years. And that's not a trend. That's a fundamental shift. And it's happening right now. Now, I'm not saying America is the Soviet Union. And I'm not predicting hyperinflation tomorrow. But what I'm saying is that the principle is the same. When a government removes the discipline that sound money provides, when it gives itself the flexibility to create as much money as it needs to fund its objectives, the result is always the same direction. More inflation, less purchasing power. More inflation, less purchasing power. Citizens who saved in that currency end up losing their money. Now, I want to spend a moment on what Shelton observed about the Soviet monetary system that we talked a little bit about, because I think it's the most vivid real-world example of what happens when a government removes all discipline from its money. The Soviet ruble was not always trash. It was a currency backed by the authority of the state. So they watched a lifetime of work translated into currency that could not buy what they needed, meaning the basic necessities. Ruble trash. Trash. In other words, cash is trash. And that is what happens at the extreme end of the road that every fiat currency is on. Now, let me tell you what Judy Shelton actually believes, because it's not an abstract philosophy. It's a direct and practical prescription for what sound money looks like and why gold is the center of it. She said, and I quote, "I wish we had a neutral reserve asset like gold, something universally recognized, something that had constant purchasing power over centuries. The beauty of gold is that it provides a reference point independent of the government. Money is meant to serve as a reliable measure. It's supposed to be a dependable store of value, a reliable measure." Now, let me ask you something. When you look at your savings account today versus, let's say, 5 years ago, are those dollars in a dependable store of value? Have they been a reliable measure? The government devalues the U.S. currency by 2% every year as a matter of deliberate policy. That is a 10% reduction in the dollar's purchasing power every 5 years, just from the official target. And in practice, it's been much more worse since in January 2021 alone. Now, in the last 4 years, price inflation has risen between 23.6% and 27.1%, depending on which measure that you're going to use. You've got your groceries, your utilities, your insurance, your healthcare. All of it add up to like 23 to 27% in 4 years. Well, that's what a currency that is not dependable store of value does to your life. Shelton also said something that I think captures the fundamental shift happening globally right now. She said the interest in gold, the amazing run-up in the price of gold denominated in every currency, would seem to indicate that people are losing faith in the fiat currencies, the paper money, in other words. Well, maybe they don't trust governments to maintain a store of value that's meaningful, that's trustworthy. And she said she hopes that it's indicative of people saying, "I'm not satisfied with money that loses value." Are you? "I'm not satisfied with money that loses value. And I almost demand a unit of account that's meaningful and dependable." She invoked James Madison, one of the founding fathers, the primary architect of the Constitution. And Madison argued that a depreciating currency is the same as stealing property and therefore unconstitutional. He considered it the government stealing. The father of the Constitution believed that when a government deliberately allows its currency to lose value and when it inflates the purchasing power of what its citizens have earned and saved, that is not economic policy. That is stealing. That is theft. And it is the government reaching into your wallet and taking a little bit out every year, quietly without even asking. without even getting a vote, without your permission. That's what Madison believed, and I believe Madison was right. Shelton is pointing out to what is happening globally as the clearest possible evidence that people are waking up to this reality. China is accumulating gold and silver at historic levels that we've never seen before. Other countries are asking to have their gold returned, physically returned back to them from the basement of the New York Fed where it's been stored. Central banks everywhere, in fact, France just had a bunch of their gold returned, but central banks everywhere are moving toward real assets and away from the dollar-denominated paper. What does it mean, Shelton asked, when nations around the world are asking for their gold back? It means declining faith in government-issued currency. It means a desire to have a reserve asset that's more dependable. And it means the world is moving quietly, deliberately, at the institutional level, back toward the discipline that gold provides. So let me bring everything we've covered today down to the most personal level that I can. Because I know that monetary history and Federal Reserve philosophy can start to feel removed from your daily life. So let me make it as direct as I can. Gold does not work that way. Gold cannot be inflated. The government cannot create more of it by just pressing a button. An ounce of gold today buys roughly what an ounce of gold bought 100 years ago. Not in dollars, but in real goods and services. Now, here's the good news. The pullback in gold is your entry point. It's good news. 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I'm Alan Johnson. I want to say God bless you, God bless your family, and God bless America, and I'll see you next week.
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0: Good morning and happy Sunday, Central Illinois, here to WAND Forecast. We're heading into the start of our week with a mix of partly sunny skies with clouds building in throughout the day and a few isolated showers, mainly west of I-57 and mainly throughout the early morning and again later this afternoon.
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2: From ABC News, I'm Brian Clark. New Jersey Governor Mikey Sherrill says the demonstrators last night attacked police officers outside of the ICE detention facility in Newark. It's been the scene of protests. She repeated her request for demonstrators to lower the temperature. ABC's Crystal Cranmore is there.
3: The barricade separated them. But their words clashed across a divide.
4: I am a proud boy and proud of it.
5: Immigration came to my house at 4 in the morning, broke down my door, and took all of my tenants.
3: Immigration advocates say they're standing in solidarity with hundreds of detainees staging a hunger strike over what they call deplorable conditions inside.
2: The Department of Homeland Security is pushing back on those claims, and Governor Sherrill says the department's met the state's demand to reinstate detainee family visits. The U.S. demands to Iran focus on nuclear weapons, according to President Trump, and ABC's chief Washington correspondent Jonathan Carl has the latest on a potential deal.
6: At the risk of sounding like it's Groundhog Day, I am told that they have never been closer to an agreement than they are now. The expectation is this could happen within the next 24 hours or so. But I say that with a degree of skepticism because we have been told variations of that several times over the past several weeks.
2: A number of musicians have pulled out of the Trump-backed event celebrating the nation's 250th anniversary. The president says he'll hold a National Mall rally to replace those concerts. The head of the World Health Organization, Dr. Tedros Adhanom Ghebreyesus, visited the epicenter of the Ebola outbreak in Central Africa. It's blamed for over 220 deaths in the Democratic Republic of Congo.
7: The key is the community. And this should be everybody's business. Every citizen should care.
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12: From the WTAX Wyoming Rip and Sniff News Center, I'm Chandler Smith. On this last scheduled day of the legislator's spring session, Senator Bill Cunningham holds out hope lawmakers can keep the Chicago Bears in Illinois.
13: We're focused on trying to construct a bill that will ensure that the Bears stay in Illinois. Exactly what that looks like, we haven't landed on yet.
14: And Senate Minority Leader John Curran says any Bears bill that passes today would have to include just the Bears.
15: This is too late in the session to do a statewide mega projects bill where you don't know what might be going in there. That bill that passed the House had no definition on really what would qualify as a mega project.
14: The Bears have wanted a way to negotiate with Arlington Heights a freeze on their property taxes. Your mental health matters. It should always be number one, no matter what.
16: It's very important to our overall well-being and health. Our mental wellness impacts our physical health sometimes and vice versa. You know, if you're experiencing mental health conditions or issues, you might experience some of your medical problems in a different way or just struggle with coping with in a more severe way. So getting that treatment for your mental well-being and doing things that help your mental well-being are always an important coping skill and way to kind of cope with what's going on.
14: Lauren Yeager, supervisor of Memorial Behavioral Health, was on the WTAX Morning News Watch to bring awareness to one's mental health and well-being. Today's forecast, considerable cloudiness, highs in the low 80s and lows in the low 60s. Tomorrow, partly cloudy in the morning, followed by clear skies in the evening, highs in the mid-80s and lows in the upper 50s. I'm Chandler Smith, on your number one for breaking news in the capital city, News Talk 93.9 and AM 1240 WTAX. 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

Welcome, everybody. I'm Nick Fedorov. Thank you very much for tuning into this hour of the program where we talk about gardening and landscaping, and I help you out with all of your indoor and outdoor living ideas. Please tell your friends, neighbors, and relatives about us. I greatly appreciate that. And, of course, anytime I talk about anything over here, you can call us 24/7 at 1-800-405-NICK. And you can also remember to go online and fill out the form that we have on there. And you can email me. I actually answer all the email, so don't worry about that. If it's something that I can't answer, like business-wise, then we'll send it to somebody else, and then we'll figure it out from there. But just go ahead and send that. And you can attach pictures, too, while you're at it. What do you say we talk about the top 10 gardening tools that a beginning gardener needs? You know, it's one thing when you're established and you've got a cornucopia of tools, from irrigation shovels to pitchforks to just whatever the case may be. But what if you're just kind of starting off, right? I mean, it could be really, really confusing to see and to understand what is out there. So with that being said, the first thing that you need is a hand trowel. Yeah, a hand trowel isn't very big. It's only maybe about, you have a handle, so however big your hand is, fits in your hand. I think that's why they call it a hand trowel in the first place. And the trowel part is like an itty-bitty shovel. That's basically what it is. It's an itty-bitty shovel. And it's ideal for digging small holes, for planting flowers, herbs, vegetables, whatever it is that's on your mind. It's useful for transplanting seedlings and containers. You can even dig weeds with it. Now, the thing of it is that you do want to choose a trowel with a comfortable ergonomic handle and a rust-resistant blade. These things really, really do get a lot of abuse. I actually have a very interesting kind of a trowel. It's one of my favorites. I don't even remember where I got it, but it is an ergonomic one that kind of fits on my arm, and then it has a like a pistol handle on it, and the trowel goes straight out. And then, it goes straight out, and the trowel goes downwards. It's just for digging. I mean, I love that thing. I've had it for years, and it's wonderful. But you have to remember that with a trowel, it typically has a narrow blade on it. It works especially well in tight garden areas. And then, as a matter of fact, this is actually kind of fun. There happens to be an Amish company. I think they're in either Pennsylvania or Ohio. They could be New York. And they make small hand tools by repurposing old shovels and old metal rakes and old tools, and they cut them down to size. They're really cool. I have a set of them, and I mean, they have taken abuse. I've intentionally left them out in the yard so that they get all rusty and such, and I just pull them out. It's really good, cool to have those things. They were kind of rusty when I got them in the first place, because I think that's the whole reason why I left them out. Anyhow, I've had them for years as well, and they're really, really good. Anyway, so here's actually some kind of fun. The hand trowel actually originated from the ancient Roman gardening tools that they used back in the day for small-scale farming. Now, pruning shears would be the next thing that you would want. We're talking about hand pruners. These are essential for trimming flowers, herbs, small branches, dead plant material. I also call them secatures. And you hold them in your hand. There's different varieties of them, and there's different types of them. There's what they call a ratchet type. There's a bypass type, anvil type, all kinds of different types. You have to find the one that's going to be good for you. But the neat part about having a tool like this is that it does help improve the plant health by removing diseased or damaged growth. Now, you have to be careful because bypass pruners are best for live stems, while anvil pruners are best for dry wood. So an anvil pruner

you'd have like a flat blade surface, and then the blade goes right down the center of that surface. It's not a blade, actually. It's just a stopping point. Where a anvil type, they bypass each other like a pair of scissors would do. So it's really kind of cool. The thing you have to remember is you got to keep those blades clean. You have to keep them sharpened. And when you do that, you're going to reduce any of your plant injury and disease, spread of diseases. So not a bad idea to actually have some type of spray that you could put on there that actually kills 99% of the diseases. In fact, I've mentioned it before. I'm the landscape consultant for the Richard Nixon Presidential Library and Museum. I go out there, and I've actually had the crew that prunes the roses, and there must have been 30 guys there, if not more, and I made sure that I handed, or they brought, a can of Lysol with them, because you can have disease transferring from one rose to the next to the next. So that right there is super, super important, because the best part about pruning is that with proper pruning, you can increase your flower and fruit production on many plants, kind of like vegetables, how they like to be pruned. The more they get pruned, or the more get harvested, I should say, the more they're going to produce for you. Well, your flowers and your plants are kind of the same way, too. So you got to make sure you keep all of that in mind. Now, garden gloves, hands down, are super, super important. They're going to protect your hands from thorns, splinters, blisters, soil-borne irritants. Now, lightweight gloves, and by the way, the materials are just tremendous in what they come in. So your lightweight gloves, they're going to work really well for planting, while your thicker gloves are suited for heavier tasks. And by the way, you're going to wear your gloves out. You're just going to wear your gloves out. You're going to make sure that you're out in that garden, and just if you start getting holes in them, throw them away and get a new pair. It's just that simple. The other thing is this. Gloves are the kind of tool, well, all the tools that we're talking about, but gloves, really, normally a glove is quality is usually based on its price. It really is. I mean, I like deerskin gloves. They seem to last the longest. They're soft. I love the soft touch of the deerskin as opposed to, say, cowskin. Okay, different thing. And by the way, they actually have pruning gloves. They're neoprene gloves. There's even a glove that is made out of neoprene that is, they call it a mud glove. And it's great for, it's actually really great for picking, weeds. Grabs onto the weeds, super, super good. So a snug fit is going to improve your dexterity when you're using them, and it's going to reduce your hand fatigue. Super, super important. So gloves that are made from nitrile-coated fabric are popular because they are just really, really good. They're good for the durability on there, and they literally look like they took a pair of cotton gloves and they dipped them in a plastic-like material. So those things are the hot ticket. Not one glove is good for everything. I'll give you an example. I have a glove, and it's it's called a badger glove. That's what I call it. I don't know if it's a company name or what, but you take and you put the glove on, and it has these plastic long fingers on there, and you take and you can actually dig with them, and it doesn't wear the tips out. It's really cool. Plus my leather gloves, et cetera, et cetera. Let me tell you, it's all just wonderful when it comes to the world of gloves. You're protecting your hands. So important. Definitely do that. All right, we'll be back right after this. We have a little commercial break on our hands, and we're going to continue on our conversation. The next thing that's going to be coming up, we're going to be talking about something that you might overlook, but you absolutely need. Don't go anywhere. I'm Nick Fedoroff.

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0: morning and happy Sunday, Central Illinois. Here's your WAND forecast. We're heading into the start of our week with a mix of partly sunny skies with clouds building in throughout the day and a few isolated showers, mainly west of I-57 and mainly throughout the early morning and again later this afternoon. Temperatures top off in the low 80s, and tonight we're back in the 60s. I'm Olivia Colon.
1: ABC News, I'm Brian Clark. Central Africa's Ebola outbreak is blamed for more than 220 deaths in the Democratic Republic of Congo, and the director of the World Health Organization visited the epicenter in the DRE. Tedros Adhanom Ghebreyesus said that community is key.
2: Everyone should take care of himself or herself and take care of each other as well. By doing that, we can stop this outbreak as soon as possible.
1: Still no decision from President Trump on whether to move forward with extending the ceasefire with Iran, which would reopen the Strait of Hormuz. New Jersey Governor Mikey Sherrill says demonstrators attacked police outside of Delaney Hall, the ICE detention facility in Newark that's been the scene of clashes between pro and anti-ICE groups. The San Antonio Spurs back to the NBA Finals for the first time in 12 years after beating the Oklahoma City Thunder in Game 7 of the West Finals. The Spurs will play the New York Knicks in the final.
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4: From the WTAX Wyatt Griffin Smith News Center, I'm Taylor Smith. In addition to passing a state budget today, state lawmakers could finalize something to incentivize the Chicago Bears to build a stadium in Arlington Heights. State Senator Bill Cunningham is leading those negotiations.
5: I think it's fair to say that the proposal that the Bears have on the table right now regarding a mega project bill and a pilot payment does not have sufficient support to pass the General Assembly. So we're trying to come up with an alternative that would keep the Bears in Illinois.
4: But says State Senator Seth Lewis, the deal has to be a good one.
6: If it includes property tax hikes for those who are currently paying property taxes, that's a bad deal.
7: Even if it means Hammond or somewhere else.
6: Yes.
4: The Bears say there are only two choices for their new stadium, Arlington Heights and Hammond, Indiana. Feeling a bit down? Sky's looking a little gray to you? Maybe you're struggling. Maybe your mental health is starting to get to you.
8: It's sometimes a slow build to where maybe you're struggling more or feeling like you're not functioning to where you normally are functioning when you're doing well. So trying to be as aware as possible of how you're doing, what your thoughts are, how well you're coping with everything that's going on in your life, and then seeking out help as early as possible.
4: Lauren Yager, Supervisor of Memorial Behavioral Health, was on the WTX Morning News Watch to bring awareness to mental health issues. A bill heading to the governor's desk could help improve the state's recent digital driver's license law. The bill could align technology and requirements related to mobile IDs and promote consistency as the digital driver's license are more widely used. The sponsor is State Senator Bill Cunningham.
5: Most of this language is based on an agreement that was made between the Secretary of State's office and JCAR related to the rulemaking they adopted to implement the original law.
4: The proposal also bans law enforcement from physically taking someone's phone. I'm Chandler Smith, on your number one for breaking news in the capital city. 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
1: I honestly did not think that I was going to be so passionate about talking about all those tools. I really didn't think that. But, you know, it just makes sense. If you were to go to my garden shed, or even here at the thingsgreen.com botanical gardens, I've got so many tools. It's ridiculous. You ever hear that one about there was a man who walked a crooked mile and, you know, he had a crooked cane? I have an ergonomic rake that is super long, and it's really crooked. It's the most unusual rake that you'll ever see. I don't believe it ever hit the market or did well in the marketplace, because just people just kind of got afraid of it, I think, more than anything. But it's an ergonomic rake. It makes a lot of sense to use it, but it's just kind of a wacky-looking tool. I've got all kinds of stuff that's out there. A post hole digger. Right? Yeah. I mean, how many times are you going to use a post hole digger? But you want to know something? When you don't have it, you want it. And then some of the tools have been replaced almost. A post hole digger, if you were to take one of my most favorite tools that I have happens to be an auger. You put that on a nice drill, nice 24-volt drill. If you even goes even bigger, you put on electric ones. Got to be careful, man. You can break your hands. Oh, man, you could hurt yourself on that. But anyway, because it's spinning so hard. But using an auger, I have actually dug soil. And there was a planter I had at my house. I dug down 4 feet, and it was, I think, 6 feet wide by 8 feet deep. And I dug down 4 feet. I replaced all the soil in there. I just couldn't grow anything for years. It was horrible. And I decided, you know, I'm just going to bite the bullet and I'm going to do that. So that's another tool, right? I mean, I use that tool whenever I do any kind of planting. So therefore, I'm not going to use the trowel on that. It's just really interesting how the whole concept of tools are. I'd really like to know what your favorite tools are. That's what I want to see. I want you to go to my website and just send me pictures of your favorite tools. Maybe I'll write a blog about it or something like that, and we'll put your favorite tool on the website or something. So I'll do that if I get a half a dozen submissions. All right, especially if you have something that's wacky. I definitely want something that's wacky. All right, that's it for this hour of the program. My name is Nick Fedoroff, and remember, whenever out in the yard and garden, green side up.
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3: Good morning and happy Sunday, Central Illinois. Here's your WAND forecast. We're heading into the start of our week with a mix of partly sunny skies with clouds building in throughout the day and a few isolated showers, mainly west of I-57 and mainly throughout the early morning.
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4: From ABC News, I'm Brian Clark. President Trump's downplayed the impact of higher gas prices brought on by the war in Iran. The National Economic Council director Kevin Hassett told ABC's This Week that the White House is aware of the higher prices but is optimistic about solutions.
5: The energy prices are high, and they're high around the world. Gas prices are high. That's extremely frustrating, and it's something that we're working on, doing lots of different things to minimize the disruption, and hopefully, again, that the problem in the Gulf will be over soon, and then things will go back to normal.
4: As for when that problem could be over, ABC's Selena Wang at the White House says
0: There's still no deal with Iran, despite President Trump saying for weeks now that a deal is close. In a taped interview that aired last night, President Trump said the U.S. is, in his words, close to a very good deal with Iran. He says Iran has agreed not to build a nuclear weapon, but he wants them to agree not to buy one either.
4: In Newark, New Jersey. Demonstrators outside of an ICE facility that's been the scene of clashes between protesters. And Governor Mikey Sherrill said this morning that unknown demonstrators attacked police officers on Saturday. There is a curfew in place. The director of the World Health Organization, Tedros Adhanom Ghebreyesus, visited the epicenter of the Central Africa Ebola outbreak. It's blamed for over 220 deaths in the Democratic Republic of Congo.
6: Everyone should take care of himself or herself and take care of each other as well. Bye.
4: A new blood test from a company called Galleri found that it showed promise of detecting cancer in earlier stages. And ABC medical contributor Dr. Darian Sutton says this is promising.
7: This company is submitting this information to the FDA. If it is approved, we might see an approval as early as 2027. But there's still more evidence that's needed to see if this can be covered by insurance.
4: You're listening to ABC News.
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12: From the WCAX Wyatt Rip and Sniff News Center, I'm Chandler Smith. On this last scheduled day of the legislator's spring session, Senator Bill Cunningham holds out hope lawmakers can keep the Chicago Bears in Illinois.
13: We're focused on trying to construct a bill that will ensure that the Bears stay in Illinois. Exactly what that looks like, we haven't landed on yet.
12: And Senate Minority Leader John Curran says any Bears bill that passes today would have to include just the Bears.
14: This is too late in the session to do a statewide mega projects bill where you don't know what might be going in there. Like that bill that passed the House had no definition on really what would qualify as a mega project.
12: The Bears have wanted a way to negotiate with Arlington Heights a freeze on their property taxes. Your mental health matters. It should always be number one, no matter what.
15: It's very important to our overall well-being and health. Our mental wellness impacts our physical health sometimes and vice versa. You know, if you're experiencing mental health conditions or issues, you might experience some of your medical problems in a different way or just struggle with coping with in a more severe way. So getting that treatment for your mental well-being and doing things that help your mental well-being are always an important coping skill and way to kind of cope with what's going on.
12: Lauren Yoger, Supervisor of Memorial Behavioral Health, was on the WTAX Morning News Watch to bring awareness to one's mental health and well-being. Today's forecast, considerable cloudiness, highs in the low 80s and lows in the low 60s. Tomorrow, partly cloudy in the morning, followed by clear skies in the evening, highs in the mid 80s and lows in the upper 50s. I'm Chandler Smith, on your number one for breaking news in the capital city, News Talk 93.9 and AM 1240 WTAX. 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
0: 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Whether you've got a problem in the driveway or a question under the hood, or you're just trying to figure out, you know, maybe you need a second opinion after your mechanic. Every week something rolls into the shop and it reminds me this business, it's not about fixing cars anymore, at least not solely by itself. It's really about helping people, helping you make decisions, big decisions. You know, it's financial decisions, safety decisions, sometimes emotional decisions. The $16,000 transmission from last week's show about the SUV that needed the $16,000 transmission generated a lot of email and a lot of questions from all of you. And I thought we would kind of not review it, but mention it again. A modern SUV, right? A full-size SUV and even smaller SUVs, a transmission failure becomes the jumping off point for a conversation about should you, shouldn't you, repair costs, vehicle ownership. And it shows that in some cases, you've got an emotional attachment to your car. You still do. You know, this week in the shop, we saw a lot of examples of, like all weeks, like of what you guys are struggling with. Cars are more expensive. They really are. And I get it. I don't understand. Well, I know why they're more expensive, and I feel bad for it. But, you know, you've got to understand, repairs are more technical. Parts cost more. Labor takes longer. And, you know, we're stretching vehicles to last longer than ever before because replacing them, holy cow. Do you have car payments or repair payments? Which is it? But you can't get it fixed. And it's not just here on this radio show. It's not just New Jersey. We have a house guest this weekend and she flew in. She's a friend of my wife's and they're out, you know, girlfriending this weekend. And, you know, Crystal has a problem with the transmission in her F-150 pickup truck. Now, Crystal comes from Utah. She has no clue. I don't even know if she knows I'm a mechanic. Well, I think she does now. And the conversation at dinner the other night was about how, you know, she has to go buy a new car because the transmission in her truck is going bad. And the Ford dealer can't fix it. And I'm thinking to myself, wow, I thought it was just something in the seawater on the East Coast. It's just amazing. It just stretches everywhere. And she's got the infamous 10-speed transmission in this truck, the infamous 10-speed transmission that's, in a lot of cases, you know, extended warranties, customer consideration, recall, bulletins up the yin-yang. Like, the trans is a problem. And she takes it to the dealer multiple times, and the dealer keeps saying, yeah, there's nothing wrong with it. No, there's no known problems with this. It's a great transmission. It never, you know. And I asked her, I listened to the whole conversation, and I said, do you still have warranty on the truck? She says, a little bit. It's still under something called powertrain coverage, but it runs out in about 3 months. Oh. She said, what do you think's wrong with it? Because then she found out I was a mechanic, and I said, well, I think you're going to find out in 4 months when it's going to cost you money. Because, you know, as soon as it's out of warranty, then they'll magically discover the problem. You know, the truth is, you guys don't mind maintaining a vehicle. What frustrates you is the uncertainty. You don't know if the repair is necessary. You don't know if the maintenance is necessary because half the time the place you're going to, you question whether or not they're capable of fixing it in the first place, and they prove to you over and over again. But there's this, let's go back to the restaurant that gives us indigestion mentality that just, let's just keep eating there because it's there. I had a conversation this week with a customer that really, really kind of stuck with me. She came in midweek. She's driving a two-year-old Subaru, it was 2 years ago, actually. It's an older Subaru. But about 2 years ago, she had the air conditioning recharged. And it leaked out. And she told me, you know, a shop in town, not far from us. And she said, you know, they're out of business now. And she said, you know, they charged me $150 and they recharged the air conditioning. And I just want to get it charged again. And I said, well, actually,

you want to get it diagnosed. You want to know, why is it leaking? Where did the leak go? Where, you know, where's the leak? Where's the refrigerant? Where did it go? Oh, well, they didn't use refrigerant. Excuse me. What did they use? They used Freon. Well, no, Freon was the trade name DuPont had, and I had to go through the whole Freon, and Freon is like Kleenex to you guys. It's just a brand name, but it's all tissues. It's all refrigerant. And I had to explain to her that, you know, you've got to diagnose this repair. You've got to look at this failure. Why is this bad? You know, what's broken? And she didn't get it. You know, I explained. I said, it's going to take a couple of hours of time and material. It's going to be $400 or $500 to diagnose the problem. But why? I just want to charge my AC for $150 to $200. The other shop did it that way. And I had to point out, the other shop is out of business. The other shop lost their lease. They never grew as a business to the point where they can own the real estate. And I'm not trying to be prejudiced against a business that doesn't own their property, but it does put you in a stronger position. A business, in my opinion, you have to grow to meet the demands of the customer base. You have to ensure the best you can that you'll be there 5, 10, 15, 20 years from now so that you can take care of your flock. Because otherwise, you're going to find out one day, poof, you're gone. And sometimes it's a sign of mismanagement. And I explained to her, I said, you know, this is a case of mismanagement because they never grew. They were in town 35, almost 40 years. Something's wrong, especially when I'm hearing stories that they knew there was a leak in the AC system, but they charged it anyway because the lure of making a quick couple of bucks versus doing a proper repair is just so much more attractive. Maybe it's the consumer. Maybe it's the vehicle owner. I don't know. But you have to get it through your head. You really do that. Yeah, auto repair is going to be expensive. It just is going forward. And it's the nature of the beast that's been created. Mechanics didn't design the cars, that's for sure, because if the mechanics designed the cars, they'd be easier to fix. But it's the surroundings, it's the circumstances, it's the consequences of modern-day refrigerant, right, what we commonly call 1234YF, is like liquid gold. It's so expensive. If 134 refrigerant, the older stuff that you'd find in a vehicle 10 years old or older, if it's selling for $3 an ounce, 1234YF is selling for $6 an ounce. It's double the price. And you want to be sure that you've got it repaired, that it's not just going to leak out, so that you're not just wasting a couple of $400 just trying to solve and charge an air conditioning system. Not to mention, it's bad for the environment, the greenhouse gas effect, damage to the ozone in certain cases with certain gases. So it's an issue, right? So we want to be environmentally friendly. Understand that, you know, there's new methods to diagnose air conditioning. We use CO2. A CO2 kit with a leak detector is about $5,500. We've had it now 8-9 years. Our CO2 leak detector broke. It finally wore out. We had to buy another one. It was $1,500. The money doesn't fall out of the sky. It's got to come from somewhere, and you've got to diagnose to use it. You got to use it to diagnose. There's a lot of changes coming in auto repair. And we're going to talk about them this hour and going forward. But I can just promise you this. 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I'm Ron Anini and the Car Doctor. I'll be back right after this.

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0: right. If you call and we're not live, you can leave a message and we'll call you back to get you on the air with Ron. 855-560-9900. Speaking of Ron, here he is.
2: Hey, let's get the phones open. Let's go over and talk to Steve, 21 Chevy Silverado. Steve, welcome to the Car Doctor, sir. How can I help?
12: Hi, Ron. How's
2: yes, sir.
12: Going?
2: Good. What's going on?
12: My truck will not release the key from the ignition. It's an intermittent problem. Sometimes it comes right out. Sometimes it's a few seconds. Sometimes it's a few minutes. And sometimes it's longer.
2: Right. Original key?

0: factory key?
1: Yes.
0: Okay.
1: Both factory keys.
0: And you've tried it with both keys?
1: Correct.
0: So it does it with both keys, so keys aren't the issue, right?
1: Right.
0: If you look at both keys, as silly as this sounds, because this is a double cut key, right? It's got the groove up the middle. It's not a traditional key. If you look at both keys, there's no physical damage to either one. They both look identical in their track, that strip up the middle. Okay. I just mention it because sometimes I've seen where the lock cylinder will start to beat up the key, and it becomes, you have to do a lock cylinder and a key, but I just don't want to miss, you know, could the key be damaged at this point? So, you know, just take a look at them.
1: I'm sorry. Go ahead.
0: No, go ahead. You had something?
1: It was diagnosed by the dealer as the problem being a cylinder lock housing.
0: Okay. Not uncommon.
1: Okay. And I had that replaced. And the cylinder lock housing, and there's a switch behind it, which they also replaced.
0: Okay. Right. There's a solenoid that helps push in position.
1: Okay, I guess that's the switch you referred to.
0: Okay.
1: Yeah. And that didn't do it either. It's still the same.
0: All right, so when this happens, you know, before I get to the switch and the housing and everything else, when I've seen these, when this happens, my first question is the vehicle in park? As stupid as that sounds, I'm not saying you haven't put it in park, but does the vehicle know it's in park? Right? I wonder if you were to take your foot off the pedal, would the truck roll if you were on a hill?
1: I haven't tried that, but I mean, I'll tell you, I've been in my driveway, and I can turn the ignition on and off and on and off, and the key will come out, you know, 10 out of 10, 20 out of 20 times. I can go up and down my driveway, you know, start the car up, go up and down the truck, and the driveway is only 75 feet long, and you know, put it back in park, and the key won't come out.
0: Okay.
1: go ahead.
0: Any other faults in any other modules? Specifically, I'm looking for a communication fault.
1: Nothing else came up.
0: Okay. Because I'm looking to see, you know, just so to recap, right? We've got a good key, right? We're gonna look at that just to make sure the key's not damaged. They've done a switch, and let's assume they did the solenoid, so they've done the electrical portion of it,
1: right?
0: We're gonna assume it's in park, or at least you're gonna consider it.
1: Yep.
0: Okay. You know, is it possible? Because if the truck doesn't know it's in park, it's not gonna release the key. And regardless of what the, you know, it may say it on the dashboard, but what does the trans control module think? If the trans linkage is off the slightest bit, it could confuse it. And it may not hurt to go through a trans cable range switch calibration on this just to see, does it make any difference? You've owned the truck since new?
1: Yes.
0: Okay. And then, you know, the last thing, in the back of my mind, if we know it's not the key, the switch, which they've changed, it's in park. You know, when it's in park, it's locked, it's there. Do I have power to that switch? And do I need to set up some sort of a test point to look to see? Provided I don't have any communication faults. You know, is it possible I've got a data module going down? Not allow, you know, because if the module doesn't command the switch to release, it's not going to happen. So are you losing a module at that point? You know, again, I'm going through the list, right? Trying to think outside the box. So did the dealer replace the ignition switch?
1: No, I had my mechanic do that.
0: Okay.
1: Dealer wanted what I thought was a crazy amount of money to do it.
0: What's a crazy amount of money?
1: It was $1,000.
0: Okay. What'd your mechanic charge?
1: $600.
0: Okay. You think the dealer's expensive now? I hate to say it like that.
1: I hear you.
0: That sounds presumptuous. But here's why, right?
1: Yeah.
0: You know, you switched horses in the middle of the river, right? You got out to the middle of the river. You got close to it. Now, if then you jumped over. I get it. You know what? If you don't believe the dealer, then don't go there at all. Right? But if you
1: it wasn't there for that only at the time.
0: Right.
1: I was just having the oil changed. Okay.
0: Okay. And did it happen?
1: I'm sorry.
0: Did it happen to them? You know.
1: No.
0: Okay.
1: But you know, they diagnosed it, and it was more than just the price. It was the way the dealings I had on the phone.
0: Yeah, I get that too. Listen, and I'm not trying to beat up your guy or distract you or move you around. I'm just trying to open your mind to the possibilities of the what ifs, right? My question would be, how did the dealer diagnose it? You know, was it, hey, Steve, you're here for an oil change, anything else? Yeah, once in a while, the lock cylinder, the ignition key won't release. Okay, well, our guy's diagnosed it. It's a bad lock cylinder. Well, how'd they diagnose it if the problem didn't happen? Because everything I'm talking to you about, I kind of need to see it. Right? Otherwise, it's poke and hope, and I hope I get lucky.
1: Right.
0: You know, Mr. Goodwrench could come up out of the grave himself and look at this, and unless he physically sees something, it's a difficult proposition.
1: Yeah.
0: So, you know, the only other question I've got is, I believe there is an adjustment on the switch. I'm trying to remember a 21, but did your mechanic, you know, just ask him to go over his work, because I'm sure he feels bad, right? Here's your guy, and all of a sudden, you know, it didn't work.
1: Exactly.
0: Right? You know, is there, because I thought the end of the ignition switch had an oval slot. Did he verify position by scan tool?
1: I don't know.
0: Right.
1: Yeah.
0: And then did he use an OE part or did he use something aftermarket? And I'm not saying every aftermarket part is bad. And listen, there's times I'll only use an aftermarket part. But in this case, if I'm pulling it up out of thin air, I'm probably going to want an OE part because it's going to cut down the odds of the aggravation factor. So you've got some homework, Stephen, but there are no bulletins, even though I have seen this before. It's not completely uncommon. You've got some things to do and look at. You give us a call back. Let us know what happens. I'm Ron Ananey in the Car Doctor. We'll be back right after this.
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3: From the WTAX Wyatt Griffin Smith News Center, I'm Taylor Smith. In addition to passing a state budget today, state lawmakers could finalize something to incentivize the Chicago Bears to build a stadium in Arlington Heights. State Senator Bill Cunningham is leading those negotiations.
4: I think it's fair to say that the proposal that the Bears have on the table right now regarding a mega project bill and a pilot payment does not have sufficient support to pass the General Assembly. So we're trying to come up with an alternative that would keep the Bears in Illinois.
3: But says State Senator Seth Lewis, the deal has to be a good one.
5: If it includes property tax hikes for those who are currently paying property taxes, that's a bad deal.
6: Even if it means Hammond or somewhere else.
5: Yes.
3: The Bears say there are only two choices for their new stadium, Arlington Heights and Hammond, Indiana. Feeling a bit down? Sky's looking a little gray to you? Maybe you're struggling. Maybe your mental health is starting to get to you.
7: It's sometimes a slow build to where maybe you're struggling more or feeling like you're not functioning to where you normally are functioning when you're doing well. So trying to be as aware as possible of how you're doing, what your thoughts are, how well you're coping with everything that's going on in your life, and then seeking out help as early as possible.
3: Lauren Yager, Supervisor of Memorial Behavioral Health, was on the WTX Morning News Watch to bring awareness to mental health issues. A bill heading to the governor's desk could help improve the state's recent digital driver's license law. The bill could align technology and requirements related to mobile IDs and promote consistency as the digital driver's license are more widely used. The sponsor is State Senator Bill Cunningham.
4: Most of this language is based on an agreement that was made between the Secretary of State's office and JCAR related to the rulemaking they adopted to implement the original law.
3: The proposal also bans law enforcement from physically taking someone's phone. I'm Chandler Smith, on your number one for breaking news in the capital city. 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
8: Good morning and happy Sunday, Central Illinois, here to WAND Forecast. We're heading into the start of our week with a mix of partly sunny skies with clouds building in throughout the day and a few isolated showers, mainly west of I-57 and mainly throughout the early morning and again later this afternoon. Temperatures top off in the low 80s, and tonight we're back in the low 60s. I'm Olivia Colon.
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13: Yeah. From the city streets.

0: let's go over and talk to Mike in Iowa. Mike, welcome to the Car Doctor, sir. How can I help? Yes, sir. What's going on?
1: Thank you, Ron. 2017 GMC Sierra 5.3 gas, of course.
0: Right.
1: And,
0: active
1: fuel. 154,000 miles.
0: Still going. Okay.
1: Active fuel, man.
0: Yeah.
1: No problems, but I plan on keeping the truck. I'm retired, but I do put some miles on it. And my question was, I can get the computer flashed to eliminate the AFM system. I can buy the module that plugs into the OBD2 port, if I said that right.
0: OBD2,
1: yep. Or I can do the mechanical delete, which I still have to get the computer reflashed. But I just wanted your thoughts and opinions, and if you knew of any of the plug-in modules that you would even recommend.
0: I haven't, there's a lot of the plug-in modules, Mike. Let's start there. I've seen a lot of this. I like the plug-in modules as a starting point. Well, because here's why. To go through the 150,000-mile, 9-year-old engine, I hate to start looking at cams and lifters, because what if at 200,000 it pops a head gasket, or I've got a valve train problem, or I'm taking the engine apart twice. So I'm sort of the mind that I want to try and just delete the AFM, and then when I have, because it doesn't, the lifters themselves for the AFM weren't great, so. Listen, you could do an AFM delete module at the OBD2 port or reprogram the processor, and 2 weeks from today, all of a sudden end up with a tick because it was on the verge of failure because it's older and it's got mileage. So, if we would have to do a module anyway once we did the AFM delete or reprogram the PCM anyway once we did the AFM delete, aren't we better off just trying to eliminate the AFM and see how long it runs for? Because what if the truck runs 250,000 miles without changing anything? And then we don't have to go through it, right?
1: That's what I'm hoping for, but you never know.
0: Right. Well, yeah, and that's, I'm trying to do, listen, let's put cards on the table. It's a poorly designed system. It's problematic. And it gets to be expensive and a headache over time, 100%. So let's do the least and try and get the most. If this was a 30,000-mile engine and I was taking it apart for the first time, I think that's a different conversation. But this is an older engine. I'm not saying it's bad. It's got mileage on it. And listen, God willing, I hope it runs 500,000 miles. But what if it doesn't? Because the odds show us it won't, right?
1: Correct.
0: So I think this is, I'm here to help you manage expectations, Mike. I think this is a case of let's do the module at the OBD2 port, and there's so many of them out there. I couldn't even begin to tell you who's right and who's wrong, who works, who doesn't. That's why I always say, that's why they make forums. I know there's a bunch of GM-only forums out there, and those guys will tell you what they're using and does it work or doesn't it. But as far as the mechanical modifications, unless I've got a really good reason, I don't see the value in that. And, because it's extensive. To pull lifters out of these, you have to pull the heads anyway. And at that point, why don't we just swing an engine? But we don't need to. So all of a sudden, it becomes a bigger mousetrap. You know what I'm saying?
1: I do. The mechanical deletes around $5,000 in my area by a good shop.
0: Right.
1: And you got Shade Tree guys that'll do it for $3,000,
0: $3,500. Right.
1: I don't know if you can leave a beer.
0: Well, and you can go buy a module for $150 on Amazon, plug it in and see how it works.
1: Gotcha. Yeah, that's what I've been exploring, those options, and there's a bunch of them out there.
0: Because frankly, and think of it like this, Let's say you do it. Let's say you do an AFM delete, just the module, or let's say, you know, you want to go for the mechanical delete. What's it going to cost to put an engine in the truck? $8,000
1: $8,000
0: Yeah. So, you know, why would we spend $5,000 to do a delete on a, you know, 9 years, 150,000 mile older engine? Wouldn't it be more practical? Because what if we get 5 years out of this? We're gambling. Let's think of it like this. All right. We're gambling $150 or $5,000. And that $5,000 doesn't ensure us that the bottom end is going to hold together any, you know, or not have a ring or an oil or a consumption problem. Right.
1: Okay, I think I see where you're at. Five grand for a mechanical delete, and then have a lower end problem.
0: Right.
1: And then, or, I'm out $5,000, or I can do the module, and if it runs for several more years, and I do lose the engine.
0: Right. By then, a replacement Silverado will be $100,000. And you'll be happy to spend $15,000 to $20,000 to swing an engine and a trans in it and drive it another 15 years.
1: Right.
0: Right.
1: Well, that was what I was wanting to hear from you. Not that I wanted to hear that exactly, but that's what I was leaning towards, and I wanted your opinion on it.
0: No, so. We're trying to do the least to get the most, and. Frankly, if it's something you're going to tow with and something you're going to put a lot of miles on and you're going to work the truck, you've got to know, you know, that you're getting the most bang for your buck. Because the other side of this is, if it goes another 5 years, in 15 years, think of it like this, in 15 years, will you be able to get any parts for the 2017?
1: Probably not.
0: Right, and that's an issue. And you guys hear me talk about this all the time, but trust me, it's such a predominant problem out there right now, and it has been for the past 5 or 6 years, that the quality of parts, the availability of parts, it's a changing target every day. And I really think, I used to say this a lot, and I still say it, but I believe it even more now, if I'm saying that correctly, that I think part of what you're paying a mechanic for is, it's like you go to a restaurant. You ever go to a restaurant and have them make you a salad? Lettuce, tomatoes, onions, peppers, right? You can do the same thing at home, but you don't. Why? Because you're counting on that chef to know where to get the ingredients from. You're counting on your mechanic where he should get the best parts from, because he knows what works and he knows what's available. And it's becoming such a parts issue that 12 to 15 years from today, I'm sorry, another 2 to 5 years from today, when that truck is 12 to 15 years old, are you going to be able to get power window regulators? Are you going to be able to get a starter? Are you going to be, you know, you start thinking, you start wondering. We see some really, you can't buy, and I'm off topic a little bit here, you can't buy a Brakemaster cylinder for an 09 Ford F-150 from Ford anymore. Think about that. How many F-150s do you think are on the road from 09, 10, 11, 12, right? A couple million?
1: Oh, yeah.
0: Yeah. Ford does not. Ford no longer carries a master cylinder for that truck. Where are we going? All right, kiddo.
1: Hey, Ron, thank you for your wisdom, and enjoy your show. I listen to it on Sundays on WTAX in Springfield, Illinois.
0: Well, thank you so much, Mike. I'm happy to have you. All right.
1: Enjoy
0: your truck, sir. You be well. Yes, sir. Thank you. I'm Ron Anini in the Car Doctor. We're back right after this.

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1: 855-560-9900. Let's go over to Sandy in New Hampshire. Sandy, welcome to the Car Doctor. How can I help?
8: Thank you, Ron.
1: You're welcome.
8: Thank you for having your show. I really enjoy it.
1: Thank you so much.
8: I'm in the market, getting close to it anyway, for a newer vehicle to finish off maybe next winter or a couple more winters. I'm looking at the Outlander Sport series, and they have this three-mode drive system, and it sounds really good. We get a lot of snow up here in New Hampshire, and the roads aren't the greatest, but what is your opinion?
1: What were you driving? What were you driving prior, Sandy?
8: That Toyota Tercel, the 1992 that my husband's been talking to you about for a few weeks now.
1: Have you been able to get around in that 92 Tercel?
8: Yeah, and he finally had the head gasket out and all that, and now it's in tip-top shape from head to toe.
1: Okay.
8: And we both thank you for your help over the phone here.
1: Oh, you're very welcome. So why a Mitsubishi? And there's a reason I'm asking this. And here's where I'm going. Let me jump ahead to the answer. So anytime I buy a car, I it's new until I roll it off the lot. And then who's going to fix it? Where am I going to get parts for it? What's the reliability, availability, and so on, you know?
8: Right.
1: Everybody's in love on the honeymoon. And then all of a sudden, we're home. things change, right? So, Mitsubishi, I'm not saying it's a bad car, but there's a whole lot less Mitsubishi dealers in the country than there are Toyota, Honda, Ford, GM, Chrysler, etc.
8: Makes you wonder why. Okay.
1: Right. So, in New Jersey, let's see, I think it's probably a ratio of 5 Toyota dealers for every 1 Mitsubishi, if it's even that high, if it's not even higher. It's
8: I believe it.
1: They're just so, it's great if you're buying from a local Mitsubishi dealer and he's a half hour from the house in New Hampshire and he's going to be there for the next 10 years.
8: Yeah.
1: But, you start to think about what if. And, as long as you're able and willing to put up with the what if of, well, the dealer's gone, now I'm going to find my local mechanic to work on it and he's going to make a commitment to it, because what you're describing to me, the three-mode driving system?
8: Yes, please tell me.
1: It's you're going into something that's all-wheel drive with three different levels of driving capability and handling the roads. But if what you've got handles the roads, my father's been dead since 1968, but I still remember him telling my mother, you need a refrigerator, it's got to be white, cold, the light goes on, and you could maybe have an ice maker. Beyond that, it doesn't need to do anything else. It's just got to keep the food cold. And if this is working, why change for the sake of change?
8: Yeah. Well, real quick, I don't go out too much in the winter. Neither does my husband. And the Toyota, we only put it out there if he's got to go to the store for groceries, or I do.
1: Right.
8: And so it's not all that great in the snow unless it has really good tires on it. And the price is what's getting me. I'm on my way out. I'm figuring maybe I have 10 good years left.
1: Okay.
8: So $28,000, it's like a throwaway vehicle. You know what I'm saying?
1: I knew that this was going to come into the conversation of, Ron, this is my last car. I knew that.
8: You did our Plymouth Grand Voyager, put a transmission in it many years ago.
1: Oh, good Lord.
8: And it was still in perfect condition.
1: Yep.
8: And we gave it to an old gentleman in Pennsylvania, and he loves you for it, too.
1: Wow. I just, if the dealer's going to be there and you've got a good local guy to work on it, and you can put some extended warranty on it and have coverage. Look, if you can get 5 years out of the car, great. After 5 years, all bets are off. If driving that car for the next 5 years, Sandy, makes you feel comfortable and happy, then do it. But from a longevity point of view, I don't think Mitsubishi's at the top of my list. I just don't. But go drive it and day and night. Make sure you get a good feel for the car and just consider a Toyota of comparable size and think about the dollars in between. I hope I helped. I'm Ron Ananian, the Car Doctor. I'm back right after this.

0: So where and how do I close this hour? And I think, you know, looking back at it, I think this hour was indicative of what we saw in the shop this week. The questions of, you know, repair failure, the lack of diagnostics, the approach, the bedside manner of the attending physician, and it all really comes down to that. For Steve, who went to the dealership, and I bet it was a quote unquote cheap oil change. That was the you know, the buy one get one free in the door. Maybe, I'm assuming. I don't want to assume. I don't want to put Steve in a bad light, but I just wonder. You know, if you have a relationship with your mechanic, is he's your guy? Why are you getting that oil change? It's a 21. It can't be covered. If you don't trust your mechanic to do the oil change, but the hard job, that doesn't make sense to me. Because now you've got, like I said to him, you've got horses switched in midstream, and now we want to, you know, how do you go back over that? 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Is that guy predicated on price? 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You know, or you know, how good of a restaurant would that repair shop be? And that's what you got to ask yourself, because auto repair now and for the future, it's about the relationship and the diagnosis that has to be done, not just throwing parts. I'm Ron Anini in the Car Doctor. Good mechanics aren't expensive. They're priceless. See you.
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4: Good morning and happy Sunday, Central Illinois. Here's your WAND forecast. We're heading into the start of our week with a mix of partly sunny skies with clouds building in throughout the day and a few isolated showers, mainly west of I-57 and
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5: ABC News. I'm Brian Clark. High gas prices are helping drive up inflation. It was a 3.8% year-to-year increase in April, but the director of the White House National Economic Council, Kevin Hassett, tells ABC's This Week that President Trump's policies are helping Americans in other ways.
6: People look at their wallets and they decide how to vote. And if they look at their wallets and look at how much money they have after, you know, the increase in prices, they're going to find that they have a lot more money.
5: So far, there's no deal in place to extend the ceasefire with Iran and reopen the Strait of Hormuz, even as President Trump says one is close. Democrats are still voicing their opposition to the administration's so-called anti-weaponization fund. It offers compensation to anyone who feels they were targeted by the Biden administration. Democratic Senator Cory Booker of New Jersey says,
7: "It's not a $2 billion slush fund. It is a $1.76 billion slush fund." And what that means is he's hearkening back to our founding. Now, we fought a revolution to stop exactly this, a ruler from taking public funds and doing whatever they want with no checks and balances. This president is giving us a master's class in our own democracy by tearing it down.
5: Senator Booker was once the mayor of Newark, New Jersey. On Saturday in the city, more clashes outside of Delaney Hall, an ICE detention facility in the city, and Governor Mikey Sherrill said this morning that demonstrators attacked police officers. Pancreatic cancer is one of the deadliest kinds of cancer, but a new protein-blocking pill nearly doubled the survival time in a trial of 500 patients in research that was published in the New England Journal of Medicine. The FDA plans to expedite its review of the drug. And the chief of the World Health Organization visited the epicenter of the Ebola outbreak in Central Africa. 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
12: From the WPAX Wyoming Rip and Sniff News Center, I'm Chandler Smith. On this last scheduled day of the legislator's spring session, Senator Bill Cunningham holds out hope lawmakers can keep Chicago Bears in Illinois.
13: We're focused on trying to construct a bill that will ensure that the Bears stay in Illinois. Exactly what that looks like, we haven't landed on yet.
14: And Senate Minority Leader John Curran says any Bears bill that passes today would have to include just the Bears.
15: This is too late in the session to do a statewide mega projects bill where you don't know what might be going in there. Like that bill that passed the House had no definition on really what would qualify as a mega project.
14: The Bears have wanted a way to negotiate with Arlington Heights a freeze on their property taxes. Your mental health matters. It should always be number one, no matter what.
16: It's very important to our overall well-being and health. Our mental wellness impacts our physical health sometimes and vice versa. You know, if you're experiencing mental health conditions or issues, you might experience some of your medical problems in a different way or just struggle with coping with in a more severe way. So getting that treatment for your mental well-being and doing things that help your mental well-being are always an important coping skill and way to kind of cope with what's going on.
14: Lauren Yoger, Supervisor of Memorial Behavioral Health, was on the WTAX Morning News Watch to bring awareness to one's mental health and well-being. Today's forecast, considerable cloudiness, highs in the low 80s and lows in the low 60s. Tomorrow, partly cloudy in the morning, followed by clear skies in the evening, highs in the mid-80s and lows in the upper 50s. I'm Chandler Smith, on your number one for breaking news in the capital city, News Talk 93.9 and AM 1240 WTAX. 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
22: 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There are headlights, backup lights, rear lights, parking lights, search lights.
23: What's the search light for?
22: Well, that's to find the switch to put on the headlights. Then it's got fog lights, smog lights, and hog lights. Fog lights? That's in case you're on a country road and a pig runs in front of you.
0: Ron and Anian.
2: 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I just had to say it three times. $16,000.

0: the Car Doctor.
1: So what I'm wondering is, while I'm in there, will that also mess with the steering angle sensor?
2: Well, the steering angle sensor is physically attached to the clock spring.
0: Where car owners the world over turn to for their definitive opinion on automotive repair. 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

out of business. The other shop lost their lease. They never grew as a business to the point where they can own the real estate. And I'm not trying to be prejudiced against a business that doesn't own their property, but it does put you in a stronger position. A business, in my opinion, you have to grow to meet the demands of the customer base. You have to ensure the best you can that you'll be there 5, 10, 15, 20 years from now so that you can take care of your flock. Because otherwise, you're going to find out one day, poof, you're gone. And sometimes it's a sign of mismanagement. And I explained to her, I said, you know, this is a case of mismanagement because they never grew. They were in town 35, almost 40 years. Something's wrong, especially when I'm hearing stories that they knew there was a leak in the AC system, but they charged it anyway because the lure of making a quick couple of bucks versus doing a proper repair is just so much more attractive. Maybe it's the consumer. Maybe it's the vehicle owner. I don't know. But you have to get it through your head. You really do that. Yeah, auto repair is going to be expensive. It just is going forward. And it's the nature of the beast that's been created. Mechanics didn't design the cars, that's for sure, because if the mechanics designed the cars, they'd be easier to fix. But it's the surroundings, it's the circumstances, it's the consequences of modern-day refrigerant, right, what we commonly call 1234YF, is like liquid gold. It's so expensive. If 134 refrigerant, the older stuff that you'd find in a vehicle 10 years old or older, if it's selling for $3 an ounce, 1234YF is selling for $6 an ounce. It's double the price. And you want to be sure that you've got it repaired, that it's not just going to leak out, so that you're not just wasting a couple of $400 just trying to solve and charge an air conditioning system. Not to mention, it's bad for the environment, the greenhouse gas effect, damage to the ozone in certain cases with certain gases. So it's an issue, right? So we want to be environmentally friendly. Understand that, you know, there's new methods to diagnose air conditioning. We use CO2. A CO2 kit with a leak detector is about $5,500. We've had it now 8-9 years. Our CO2 leak detector broke. It finally wore out. We had to buy another one. It was $1,500. The money doesn't fall out of the sky. It's got to come from somewhere, and you've got to diagnose to use it. You got to use it to diagnose. There's a lot of changes coming in auto repair. And we're going to talk about them this hour and going forward. But I can just promise you this. 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I know what you're talking about. 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Let's pull over, take a pause. 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I'm Ron Ananian, the Car Doctor. I'll be back right after this.

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3: That's right. If you call and we're not live, you can leave a message and we'll call you back to get you on the air with Ron. 855-560-9900. Speaking of Ron, here he is.
4: Hey, let's get the phones open. Let's go over and talk to Steve, 21 Chevy Silverado. Steve, welcome to the Car Doctor, sir. How can I help?
5: Hi, Ron. How's
4: yes, sir.
5: Going?
4: Good. What's going on?
5: My truck will not release the key from the ignition. It's an intermittent problem. Sometimes it comes right out. Sometimes it's a few seconds. Sometimes it's a few minutes. And sometimes it's longer.
4: Right. Original key? Factory key?
5: Yes.
4: Okay.
5: Both factory keys.
4: And you've tried it with both keys?
5: Correct.
4: So it does it with both keys, so keys aren't the issue, right?
5: Right.
4: If you look at both keys, as silly as this sounds, because this is a double cut key, right? It's got the groove up the middle. It's not a traditional
5: yep.
4: key. If you look at both keys, there's no physical damage to either one. They both look identical in their track, that strip up the middle. Okay. I just mention it because sometimes I've seen where the lock cylinder will start to beat up the key and it becomes you have to do a lock cylinder and a key, but I just don't want to miss. You know, could the key be damaged at this point? So, you know, just take a look
5: right.
4: at them.
5: I'm sorry. Go ahead.
4: No, go ahead. You had something?
5: It was diagnosed by the dealer as the problem being a cylinder lock housing.
4: Okay. Not uncommon.
5: Okay. And I had that replaced. And it's the

0: the cylinder lock housing, and there's a switch behind it, which they also replaced.
1: Okay, right. There's a solenoid that helps push in position.
0: Okay, I guess that's the switch you referred
1: right.
0: to.
1: Okay.
0: Yeah. And that didn't do it either. It's still the same.
1: All right, so when this happens, you know, before I get to the switch and the housing and everything else, when I've seen these, when this happens, my first question is the vehicle in park? As stupid as that sounds, I'm not saying you haven't put it in park, but does the vehicle know it's in park? Right? I wonder if you were to take your foot off the pedal, would the truck roll if you were on a hill?
0: I haven't tried that, but I mean, I'll tell you, I've been in my driveway, and I can turn the ignition on and off and on and off, and the key will come out, you know, 10 out of 10, 20 out of 20 times. I can go up and down my driveway, you know, start the car up, go up and down the truck, and the driveway is only 75 feet long, and you know, put it back in park, and the key won't come out.
1: Okay.
0: go ahead.
1: Any other fault in any other modules? Specifically, I'm looking for a communication fault.
0: Nothing else came up.
1: Okay. Because I'm looking to see, you know, just so to recap, right? We've got a good key, right? We're gonna look at that just to make sure the key's not damaged. They've done a switch, and let's assume they did the solenoid, so they've done the electrical portion of it,
0: right?
1: Right. We're gonna assume it's in park, or at least you're gonna consider it.
0: Yep.
1: Okay. You know, is it possible? Because if the truck doesn't know it's in park, it's not gonna release the key. And regardless of what the, you know, it may say it on the dashboard, but what does the trans control module think? If the trans linkage is off the slightest bit, it could confuse it. And it may not hurt to go through a trans cable range switch calibration on this just to see, does it make any difference? You've owned the truck since new?
0: Yes.
1: Okay. And then, you know, the last thing, in the back of my mind, if we know it's not the key, the switch, which they've changed, it's in park. You know, when it's in park, it's locked, it's there. Do I have power to that switch? And do I need to set up some sort of a test point to look to see? Provided I don't have any communication faults. You know, is it possible I've got a data module going down? Not allow, you know, because if the module doesn't command the switch to release, it's not going to happen. So are you losing a module at that point? You know, again, I'm going through the list, right? Trying to think outside the box. So did the dealer replace the ignition switch?
0: No, I had my mechanic do that.
1: Okay.
0: Dealer wanted what I thought was a crazy amount of money to do it.
1: What's a crazy amount of money?
0: It was $1,000.
1: Okay. What'd your mechanic charge?
0: $600.
1: Okay. You think the dealer's expensive now? I hate to say it like that.
0: I hear you.
1: That sounds presumptuous. But here's why, right?
0: Yeah.
1: You know, you switched horses in the middle of the river, right? You got out to the middle of the river. You got close to it. Now, if then you jumped over. I get it. You know what? If you don't believe the dealer, then don't go there at all, right? But if you
0: it wasn't there for that only at the time,
1: right?
0: I was just having the oil changed. Okay.
1: Okay. And did it happen?
0: I'm sorry.
1: Did it happen to them? You know.
0: No.
1: Okay.
0: But you know, they diagnosed it, and it was more than just the price. It was the way the dealings I had on the phone.
1: Yeah, I get that too. Listen, and I'm not trying to beat up your guy or distract you or move you around. I'm just trying to open your mind to the possibilities of the what ifs. Right. My question would be: how did the dealer diagnose it? You know, was it, oh, you know, hey, Steve, you here for an oil change? Anything else? Yeah, once in a while, the lock cylinder, the ignition key won't release. Okay, well, our guy's diagnosed it. It's a bad lock cylinder. Well, how'd they diagnose it if the problem didn't happen? because everything I'm talking to you about, I kind of need to see it. Right? Otherwise, it's poke and hope, and I hope I get lucky.
0: Right.
1: You know, there's, and, you know, Mr. Goodwrench could come up out of the grave himself and look at this, and unless he physically sees something, it's a difficult proposition.
0: Right.
1: So, you know, the only other question I've got is, I believe there is an adjustment on the switch. I'm trying to remember a 21. But did your mechanic, you know, just ask him to go over his work, because I'm sure he feels bad, right? Here's your guy, and all of a sudden, you know, it didn't work.
0: Exactly.
1: Right? You know, is there, because I thought the end of the ignition switch had an oval slot. Did he verify position by scan tool?
0: I don't know.
1: Right.
0: Yeah.
1: And then did he use an OE part or did he use something aftermarket? And I'm not saying every aftermarket part is bad. And listen, there's times I'll only use an aftermarket part. But in this case, if I'm pulling it up out of thin air, I'm probably going to want an OE part because it's going to cut down the odds of the aggravation factor. So you've got some homework, Stephen. But there are no bulletins, even though I have seen this before. It's not completely uncommon. You've got some things to do and look at. You give us a call back. Let us know what happens. I'm Ron Anini in the Car Doctor. We'll be back right after this.
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3: From the WTAX Wyatt Griffin Smith News Center, I'm Taylor Smith. In addition to passing a state budget today, state lawmakers could finalize something to incentivize the Chicago Bears to build a stadium in Arlington Heights. State Senator Bill Cunningham is leading those negotiations.
4: I think it's fair to say that the proposal that the Bears have on the table right now regarding a mega project bill and a pilot payment does not have sufficient support to pass the General Assembly. So we're trying to come up with an alternative that would keep the Bears in Illinois.
3: But says State Senator Seth Lewis, the deal has to be a good one.
5: If it includes property tax hikes for those who are currently paying property taxes, that's a bad deal.
6: Even if it means Hammond or somewhere else.
5: Yes.
3: The Bears say there are only two choices for their new stadium, Arlington Heights and Hammond, Indiana. Feeling a bit down? Sky's looking a little gray to you? Maybe you're struggling. Maybe your mental health is starting to get to you.
7: It's sometimes a slow build to where maybe you're struggling more or feeling like you're not functioning to where you normally are functioning when you're doing well. So trying to be as aware as possible of how you're doing, what your thoughts are, how well you're coping with everything that's going on in your life, and then seeking out help as early as possible.
3: Lauren Yager, Supervisor of Memorial Behavioral Health, was on the WTX Morning News Watch to bring awareness to mental health issues. A bill heading to the governor's desk could help improve the state's recent digital driver's license law. The bill could align technology and requirements related to mobile IDs and promote consistency as the digital driver's license are more widely used. The sponsor is State Senator Bill Cunningham.
4: Most of this language is based on an agreement that was made between the Secretary of State's office and JCAR related to the rulemaking they adopted to implement the original law.
3: The proposal also bans law enforcement from physically taking someone's phone. I'm Chandler Smith, on your number one for breaking news in the capital city, News Talk 93.9 and AM 1240 WTAX.
8: Good afternoon and happy Sunday, Central Illinois. Here's your WAND forecast. We're heading into this afternoon with partly sunny skies, temperatures in the upper 70s and low 80s, and still a few spotty showers, mainly west of I-57. Otherwise, we head into this evening mainly dry, partly clear, and with temperatures in the low 60s. More rain is to arrive as we head into our Monday. I'm meteorologist Olivia Colon.
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0: One sip of tropical lime-flavored Mountain Dew Baja Blast will turn this into this. 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

0: and how do I close this hour? And I think, you know, looking back at it, I think this hour was indicative of what we saw in the shop this week. The questions of, you know, repair failure, the lack of diagnostics, the approach, the bedside manner of the attending physician, and it all really comes down to that. For Steve, who went to the dealership, and I bet it was a quote unquote cheap oil change. 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I'm Ron Ananian and the Car Doctor. Good mechanics aren't expensive. They're priceless. 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
2: Good morning and happy Sunday, Central Illinois. Here's your WAND forecast. We're heading into the start of our week with a mix of partly sunny skies with clouds building in throughout the day and a few isolated showers, mainly west of I-57 and mainly throughout the
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4: From ABC News. I'm Mike Dubusky. Signs the U.S. and Iran could be getting closer to reaching a peace deal. ABC News Chief Washington Correspondent Jonathan Carl says we've been down this road before.
5: At the risk of sounding like it's Groundhog Day, I am told that they have never been closer to an agreement than they are now. The expectation is this could happen within the next 24 hours or so. But I say that with a degree of skepticism, because we have been told variations of that several times over the past several weeks.
4: High gas prices caused by the blocks around the Strait of Hormuz are leading to economic strain here in the U.S. Kevin Hassett, director of the White House National Economic Council, responding on ABC's This Week.
6: We track inventories every day. We started out with billions of barrels of private and government inventories, and we still are in the billions. And so there's plenty of runway, but also, you know, there's a lot of pressure on Iran to finally agree to the president's terms.
4: Meanwhile, in New Jersey, tensions continue to flare around Delaney Hall, an immigration detention facility in Newark. Detainees there have told visitors about inhumane living conditions, which has sparked protests outside. Now, Governor Mikey Sherrill is responding.
7: New Jersey's governor is calling for de-escalation after days of demonstrations outside Delaney Hall, an ICE detention center in Newark. The governor ordered state police to take over operations outside the facility as pro- and anti-ICE groups continued to gather Saturday. The move comes after clashes between protesters and police, who established a security perimeter around the area.
4: ABC's Allison Kosick. And in Virginia, the FBI is now offering a $10,000 cash reward for information that leads to the capture of Michael Timothy Puckett, the man they think shot two sheriff's deputies, killing one of them. You're listening to ABC News.
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13: From the WTAX Wyatt Rip and Sniff News Center, I'm Chandler Smith. On this last scheduled day of the legislator's spring session, Senator Bill Cunningham holds out hope lawmakers can keep the Chicago Bears in Illinois.
14: We're focused on trying to construct a bill that will ensure that the Bears stay in Illinois. Exactly what that looks like, we haven't landed on yet.
13: And Senate Minority Leader John Curran says any Bears bill that passes today would have to include just the Bears.
15: This is too late in the session to do a statewide mega projects bill where you don't know what might be going in there. That bill that passed the House had no definition on really what would qualify as a mega project.
13: The Bears have wanted a way to negotiate with Arlington Heights a freeze on their property taxes. Your mental health matters. It should always be number one, no matter what.
16: It's very important to our overall well-being and health. Our mental wellness impacts our physical health sometimes and vice versa. You know, if you're experiencing mental health conditions or issues, you might experience some of your medical problems in a different way or just struggle with coping with in a more severe way. So getting that treatment for your mental well-being and doing things that help your mental well-being are always an important coping skill and way to kind of cope with what's going on.
13: Lauren Yeager, Supervisor of Memorial Behavioral Health, was on the WTAX Morning News Watch to bring awareness to one's mental health and well-being. Today's forecast, considerable cloudiness, highs in the low 80s and lows in the low 60s. Tomorrow, partly cloudy in the morning, followed by clear skies in the evening, highs in the mid 80s and lows in the upper 50s. I'm Chandler Smith, on your number one for breaking news in the capital city, News Talk 93.9 and AM 1240 WTAX. 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

0: for details. That's G-O-L-D to 81789.
1: Well, here's what the message was sent in Texas, I think. Texans are tired of politicians who campaign one way and govern another. We are tired of the game that is being played. We are tired of the Republicans, quite honestly. We're tired of hearing speeches about the Constitution while watching everyone in Washington ignore it whenever it becomes inconvenient. And then come back to town and say, oh, by the way, I'm on your side. I'm fighting hard for you. This is why John Cornyn is gone. And good riddance, John Cornyn. This election, Ricky, can you bring me up to speed on how dramatic the win was for Paxton?
2: Yeah, looks like he crushed Cornyn decisively with 64% of the vote to Cornyn's 36%. So he sent a message. There's no question.
1: So whether you agree with Cornyn or not, a lot of Texans felt like he stopped representing the people who sent him there a long, long time ago. But we've changed eras. The era that he is from, he just kept putting up with it. Well, he's better than whatever. You just keep putting up with it. I think Texans are done. I hope America is done with this. Now, you know, maybe now Texas has a chance to send somebody to Washington who actually intends to fight for Texas, not manage decline, not compromise our liberties and our country, our republic, everything we stand for. Not compromising it piece by piece, little by little, but actually standing to defend it. This is not about party labels anymore. This is about whether America remains a constitutional republic restrained by the Constitution and the Bill of Rights, whether those documents are just decorations, you know, and things that politicians quote from time to time and say they care about, but don't actually care about. Texans also need to make sure that they are very careful not to fall for the next polished imitation. The Democrat trying to step into this race is not the same old school moderate in the mold of a classic Texas Democrat. He's trying to portray himself that way, but he is a new kind of political chameleon. Somebody who can sound like AOC in one room and then walk into the next room and sound like John Fetterman. Depending on who the audience is, that's what he does. And when you have those kind of chameleons, you have to decide who is this guy. And he is AOC. He's not John Fetterman. This is the new game in American politics. Radicalism wrapped in camouflage because the party is radical. The Democrats are radical revolutionaries. The time of, you know, Barney Frank passed away. And you know what my first thought was? I mean, besides, sorry to see somebody die. My first thought was, wow, simpler times. Remember how bad Barney Frank used to seem when we were talking politics? The Frank Dodd stuff, all of that? Remember how bad that was? Those were better days. So there's two messages. One, I think what I've been saying to the Republicans, you know, that didn't pass the Save America Act, didn't listen to 80% of the American populace, that is with the Democrats included. When you couldn't pass that, you showed your colors. And I said, if you don't get this done, Republicans are finished. You're finished. If you were part of that, you're out. First thing. Republicans, you're in trouble. You better start listening to the people because look at how the people are throwing all of you clowns out. Second thing, Texas is still Texas. People here still care about the country, the Constitution, faith, family, freedom, all of those things. Parents still believe they should raise their children. Churches in Texas still matter. God still matters in Texas. I don't believe that Texans are going to send somebody to Washington who openly embraces an ideology so disconnected from basic reality that it turns God into a political abstraction. When he came out the other day and said that God is non-binary, what the hell?

0: 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You know Talrico, who is running against Ken Paxton? I found his car yesterday. It's a light blue Ferrari EV. Jason, you got to get in on this.
1: That's
0: what
1: an abomination.
0: An abomination that is.
2: That's not a Ferrari.
0: It doesn't have an engine. What is a Ferrari? An engine. I can't take these EVs. They are just gutting everything. They're just taking great cars and great engines and great companies and just taking them, cutting their heart out.
3: How would you describe what it is that we're seeing that definitely does not look like a Ferrari?
0: It's an uglier Prius. It's an absolute girl car. It's Talrico. That's what that is. That is the guy running as a Democrat for the Senate in Texas. That's what he is. An engineless Ferrari. I mean, if that is not everything that is wrong with the world today, go ahead. Forget who took you to the dance. Keep forgetting. You'll keep going down.
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5: Good afternoon and happy Sunday, Central Illinois. Here's your WAND forecast. We're heading into this afternoon with partly sunny skies, temperatures in the upper 70s and low 80s, and still a few spotty showers, mainly west of I-57. Otherwise, we head into this evening mainly dry, partly clear, and with temperatures in the low 60s. More rain is to arrive as we head into our Monday. I'm meteorologist Olivia Colon.
6: ABC News, I'm Mike Dubusky. Still no peace agreement between the U.S. and Iran as tensions in the Middle East drive up prices stateside. Kevin Hassett, director of the White House National Economic Council, speaking with ABC's This Week.
7: The energy prices are high, and they're high around the world. Gas prices are high. That's extremely frustrating, and it's something that we're working on, doing lots of different things to minimize the disruption, and hopefully, again, that the problem in the Gulf will be over soon, and then things will go back to normal.
6: In New Jersey, Governor Mikey Sherrill speaking moments ago about the clashes between ICE agents and protesters outside an immigrant detention facility.
8: I will ensure public safety, and I refuse to give ICE an excuse to surge into our communities. That would make the situation more dangerous and put more New Jerseyans at risk.
6: That facility, Delaney Hall, has come under scrutiny for what detainees call inhumane living conditions. ICE denies reports that migrants have started a hunger strike there. This is ABC.
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10: From the WTAX Wyatt Griffin Smith News Center, I'm Chandler Smith. In addition to passing a state budget today, state lawmakers could finalize something to incentivize the Chicago Bears to build a stadium in Arlington Heights. State Senator Bill Cunningham is leading those negotiations.
11: I think it's fair to say that the proposal that the Bears have on the table right now regarding a mega project bill and a pilot payment does not have sufficient support to pass the General Assembly. So we're trying to come up with an alternative that would keep the Bears in Illinois.
10: But says State Senator Seth Lewis, the deal has to be a good one.
12: If it includes property tax hikes for those who are currently paying property taxes, that's a bad deal.
13: Even if it means Hammond or somewhere else.
12: Yes.
10: The Bears say there are only two choices for their new stadium, Arlington Heights and Hammond, Indiana. Feeling a bit down? Sky's looking a little gray to you? Maybe you're struggling. Maybe your mental health is starting to get to you.
14: It's sometimes a slow build to where maybe you're struggling more or feeling like you're not functioning to where you normally are functioning when you're doing well. So trying to be as aware as possible of how you're doing, what your thoughts are, how well you're coping with everything that's going on in your life, and then seeking out help as early as possible.
10: Lauren Yager, Supervisor of Memorial Behavioral Health, was on the WTX Morning News Watch to bring awareness to mental health issues. A bill heading to the governor's desk could help improve the state's recent digital driver's license law. The bill could align technology and requirements related to mobile IDs and promote consistency as the digital driver's license are more widely used. The sponsor is State Senator Bill.

0: 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She said, I sleep well. 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Florence says, great product. No morning grogginess. 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
0: Let me go to John in Georgia. Hello, John.
15: Glenn, how are you?
0: I'm great. Go ahead.
15: Hey, I went to Russia about 20 years ago. I actually went there three times on occasion. And whenever we flew in, we got picked up and we went to a city called Ivanovo out of Moscow. And I always describe the drive as a five-hour drive on one continuous pothole. Now, this is communism. And as we drive down the road, there was nothing on either side of the road because the driver told us it was so polluted that no animals or anything could be there. And whenever these people get ready to change their oil, they just pull over to the side of the road, put it on some concrete block.
0: I got to tell you, I just got back from the old former Soviet bloc, and the housing and everything is so depressing. It's a good reminder for people. Thanks, John.

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1: I want to talk to you about something else I saw with Joe Rogan. Joe Rogan just sat down with Mark Andreessen. I don't know how to say this. Let me just shoot straight with you. I've seen this coming for 25 or 30 years. I've seen this over the horizon. I beg people to wake up, and they are just beginning to maybe wake up a little bit, but not the average person. And the average person thinks that, you know, AI is just a ChatGPT toy, and it's not. And I've been talking about, I said years ago that we would be at artificial general intelligence, and I'll explain that in a minute. We'll be there by 2030. Mark Andreessen just said, we're already there. It just happened in the last few months. Elon Musk has said this as well. Whether we are or not, we are close. We're already in what's called the singularity. And the thing you have to understand, the singularity, that's like a black hole. Singularity means you are now at the point on the horizon where you cannot escape it. Okay? It just will pull you in. And your destiny is now inside the black hole. Your destiny now is with AI. And the world changed, and not someday, not a long time ago, yesterday, the world changed, and most people haven't even noticed it yet. And when you're sitting in a world where everybody is talking about revolutions, you know, the weirdest thing is revolutions, when they finally arrive, most people don't even notice it. They don't even notice it. And I want to pick it up from there, because when we're talking about what I just said about revolutions, AI is going to play a very important role in this. And so you need to know what it is, how it's going to affect your life. And I mean, right now, you need to understand. So I'll try to explain this to you next. Stand by.
2: 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We'll be back.
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1: Good afternoon and happy Sunday, Central Illinois. Here's your WAND forecast. We're heading into this afternoon with partly sunny skies, temperatures in the upper 70s and low 80s, and still a few spotty showers, mainly west of I-57. Otherwise, we head into this evening mainly dry, partly clear, and with temperatures in the low 60s. More rain is to arrive as we head into our Monday. I'm meteorologist Olivia Colon.
2: ABC News, I'm Mike Dabusky. The U.S. and Iran remain at odds over the specifics of a short-term peace deal, but the administration is indicating they're getting closer. ABC News Chief Washington Correspondent Jonathan Carl.
3: This is a very limited agreement if it happens. It would open up the Strait of Hormuz. It would establish for talks on those trickier issues regarding Iran's nuclear program, but it would not resolve any of them. That said, the optimism is clearly being expressed, not just by people in the administration, but by sources I have talked to in the region.
2: The Department of Homeland Security now says family visitation hours are resuming today at Delaney Hall, that migrant detention facility in Newark, New Jersey, that's been at the center of violent clashes between protesters and ICE agents. Detainees there have raised concerns about inhumane living conditions. And the Ebola crisis in Central Africa is growing, with over 240 suspected deaths now. This is ABC News.
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0: So Ricky just asked,
1: what inspired that monologue? You didn't even go to Italy on your vacation. No, I had dinner with some politicians over in the EU, and I learned so much. And they started talking about the crime families. And I said, what do you mean the crime families? And they said, there are three crime families. And their crime families, I think, were the first three in mine. I added the crime families, but, you know, they said big pharma, military industrial complex, and media. Yeah, people in Europe said that. Yeah, big pharma. And they said, because I said, you know, what is your industry? What is your industry? How are you going to rebuild? How are you going to get out of the situation you're in? And they're like, you can't, because the EU is, you know, the World Economic Forum, the EU, they are just pushing these things. And, you know, we are going to be in endless war. We're going to be sick. We're going to be paying for all of these things. Our food is being controlled really through, you know, GMOs and everything else. All of this stuff is happening and the media is covering up for it. And until you get the media crime family solved, you're not going to be able to go after any of the other crime families. And I found that interesting. You know, several politicians I talked to over in Europe, I met with several politicians in several different countries, and it was fascinating to me how grateful they were to the American people for voting in Donald Trump, and how at the same time we're like, we can't take much more Donald Trump. And it's like, what do you mean? They're like, he's killing us with the gas prices and everything else. It's killing us. We are your greatest supporters, but we're losing support because he's doing things that are unpopular here. And I'm like, dude, he's not the president for you. You know, your people are your people. England, you're on your own, man. He's doing what he has to do for America. And if you think that America is going to continue to protect England, it's not going to protect England. It's just not going to. Well, we can't afford to protect ourselves. Well, that's your problem, not our problem. You think we can afford it? We can't afford to protect England. You know, I said to somebody over in Europe and in Great Britain, we were talking, and I said, I got to tell you, I'm going to tell the president next time I see him, I'm going to tell him, you got to pull our nuclear weapons out of Europe. You got to pull them out of Europe. I mean, those things are going to fall into the hands, and you'll have a continent ruled by Islamic nations that have nuclear weapons. You're going to have that. It's inevitable at this point if you don't wake up right now. And Europe's absolutely asleep. Absolutely asleep. We got it. We've got to protect ourselves. And, you know, I had one politician tell me, I see what Donald Trump is doing. The future is not us anymore. The future is the Western Hemisphere. And I'm like, damn right. Damn right. That's exactly right. He'd love to help. But you got to help yourself. And they're just trapped. They're trapped. They can't get past the EU. You know, the EU said it's all for one and one for all. Now it's majority rule. You know that? Now the small states, they don't. You can't block anything. Now it's all majority rule. They just changed that. That's insane. That's insane. But that's Europe for you. And it's suicidal. Suicidal. And the only way to solve it is for us. I can't solve Europe. For us, look at the five crime families. Wake up.
2: Glenn Beck. We'll be back.
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6: Good afternoon and happy Sunday, Central Illinois, here to WAND Forecast. We're heading into this afternoon with partly sunny.

0: skies, temperatures in the upper 70s and low 80s, and still a few spotty showers, mainly west of I-57. Otherwise, we head into this evening mainly dry, partly clear, and with temperatures in the low 60s. More rain is to arrive as we head into our Monday. I'm meteorologist Olivia Colon.
1: ABC News, I'm Mike Dubusky. Malnutrition, inadequate medical care, and unsanitary living spaces. That's how detainees in Newark, New Jersey describe the living conditions at the migrant detention facility known as Delaney Hall. Those concerns have sparked protests outside the building, with multiple people arrested by police last night after clashing with ICE agents. New Jersey Governor Mikey Sherrill says protests shouldn't take away from the main issue, addressing the conditions at Delaney Hall.
2: Congress members have been doing an incredible amount of work and an incredible job getting inside routinely, sometimes spending hours tracking individuals down for families, but that shouldn't be the case. I mean, we should know exactly who's in which facility, why they are being held, and their due process rights should be respected.
1: Still no movement when it comes to negotiations with Iran to end the fighting. Reopening the Strait of Hormuz and drawing down Iran's nuclear program remain the sticking points. This is
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5: Our yoga instructor challenged us to find inner peace. 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After 4 seconds, I stood up and screamed, "I found Nirvana! I win!" They asked me to leave. 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
11: So there was an interview on Face the Nation. Margaret Brennan asked 2 Medal of Honor recipients what makes them optimistic about America's future. And she, I think she's, well, I'll just play it for you.
12: What specifically makes you optimistic? Because this country at times can feel dark. What makes you feel optimistic?
13: Well, ultimately, because we're in Washington, D.C., and everything revolves around politics, we have to remember that politics aren't everything. American lives continue on. Children are born, children go to school, lives are achieved, dreams are achieved. This country is a great place. It's not politics. It's not just what's the news bites coming off of media. Ultimately, we continue forward as a country, continually imperfect, continually evolving forward, always trying to achieve a more perfect union. That's what's important to remember, what we can achieve aspirationally. No other place in history, time, or on this planet have ever gotten to where we are today. We need to be proud of that, and we need to remember that is what we stay focused on, what we can be.
12: What we can be, and the promise of it. What makes you optimistic?
14: It's so important to remember who we are as a country and take an opportunity to celebrate that and think about all the challenges that we've overcome, how far we've actually come. You know, I think if you frame it that way, you think very deeply about our trials and tribulations from beginning to today. We've made tremendous strides. Our country is, you know, a global superpower. Our economy is doing well. All those things are great. And take politics out of this whole conversation. Be grateful for what you've got and the opportunities that it's provided for you. And if you do that, I don't see how you can't be optimistic about our future.
12: Well, thank you. Thank you both. And thank you for your service.
11: So it's interesting to me that, in a way, they're both, their answer is the same, gratitude. We just have to appreciate what we have right now. There's a, something else I want to play. The last surviving flamethrower operator from his battalion, he fought in Iwo Jima. He was at the National Memorial Day parade. He's 101. Listen to him.
8: I consider this a great privilege to stand here and sing about my nation. And if that isn't good enough for you, it'll serve you right. God bless America, the land that I love. 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God bless America, our home sweet home.

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0: to a lot of where the party is on a lot of issues currently.
1: Let's assume for a second I'm right, and if you think that I'm wrong, I want you to tell me you think I'm wrong. Let's assume that somehow, some way, I'm not sure how, when, or, you know, it actually happens, this conflict with Iran settles down. Let's say associated with that, we will now see gas prices settle down as well. All of the things that the president, the foundation that he laid economically, including the largest tax cut in history, more energy dominance, independence than we've ever had in history. The president also acquiring and getting commitments for trillions in manufacturing for pharmaceuticals, semiconductor chips, rare earth metals, automobile manufacturing is coming back. Those are all coming online. What does that scenario look like for the Republicans heading into the fall of November?
0: Before I accept your hypothetical, I'll say I'm deeply skeptical that right now that the president's going to have a path to successfully end the war. But if everything you listed happens, and it's not impossible by any means, I think Republicans would keep the Senate. And I think the House would be more probably 65-35 likely to go Democratic, because of the historical realities of being the party out of power, but not a sure thing. I really want to see how James Blair, the president's top political advisor, how he shapes the terrain and how he spends the millions, tens of millions, hundreds of millions that they'll have to try to turn this into a referendum on the Democrats, who, as we've said, are unpopular and seen as out of the mainstream.
1: Well, first of all, most people don't know who James Blair is, and I'm impressed that you do, and that would indicate to me that you probably talked to him. I spent a lot of time on Air Force One with him when the president went to China, and I was invited to cover the trip with the president on that trip. And I went through a lot, and I watched him study every congressional district across the country. There are two other things that have happened as well. Number one, the Supreme Court, the racial gerrymandering decision, and the Supreme Court of Virginia, their decision to take away this power grab by Abigail Spanberger, that was shot down. So I would say on the gerrymandering redistricting front, advantage Republican, what the total number of seats might be, I don't know. But you are historically correct. I mean, the party in power historically, you know, loses seats in a midterm, and it's a very tight margin as it is.
0: Well, first of all, on James Blair, I ask Democrats all the time, tell me who your James Blair is.
1: Oh, I know who it is. It's James Carville. I love when Carville speaks. I want Carville to not stop speaking. I want him to say all the quiet parts outside out loud, that they'll take, you know, they'll pack the Supreme Court, that Puerto Rico will be a state, D.C. will be a state, and that they will investigate Republicans to death, and that I effing hate Donald Trump. I want to hear it every day.
0: I know you'd pay to have him out there. Look, on 70% of the time when I ask Democrats who their James Blair is, they say, who's James Blair? And 30% of the time they think about it and say, we don't really have one. He understands not just the individual races in the national terrain, but he understands how the current election laws really allow him to coordinate the different pots of money, the different strategic entities, to give his party a chance to do something that would defy history. Rarely has happened to keep control of the House, even as they control the White House. I think the key is going to be all the things you listed. On the current trajectory, honestly, it would be a wipeout. I'm actually more bullish on Democrats' chances of the current trajectory than a lot of analysts are. I think they could approach 40 seats. And that's not based on my guessing or making it up. It's based on talking to Republican strategists who say the environment right now is poisoned. It's not just that the Republicans control the White House. The president's unpopular. His economic policies are unpopular. His people don't approve of the job he's doing. But all the things you listed, which, again, are within the realm of possibility, could flip all that substantially and allow, between the redistricting, the Supreme Court decision, and the superior tactical organization I see on the Republican side, and these Democratic nominees in a lot of places who are unelectable under normal circumstances, that could turn things around. And while it's more likely than not by a significant margin currently that Democrats take the House, it's not impossible that with the changes you talked about in execution, Republicans could pull off barely keeping the majority.
1: All right, quick break. More with Mark Halperin, editor-in-chief of Two-Way on the other side. Then your calls are coming up as well. 800-941-SHAWN, our number if you want to be a part of the program.
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0: mentioned, that's what it was referred to during the George Floyd era. Now they call them urban outdoor events that are being organized through social media. And we have to put a stop to that.
1: Alderman, hang on a second. If kids are rioting in the street and taking over the streets and terrorizing innocent people, what do they call it?
0: Urban outdoor events.
1: Urban outdoor events. Let's go to an urban outdoor event, ladies and gentlemen. Bring your children. Go ahead.
0: So that's what publicizing on TikTok, and they have adults that are doing this. And yet we have the opportunity in March here in Chicago to hold parents accountable for what their kids are going out doing at midnight, 3 a.m. when they're setting Lower Wacker Drive on fire so they could do donuts for their TikTok fame. The progressive and socialist allies of Mayor Johnson voted it down. They said we were weaponizing the law and becoming fascists trying to criminalize parenting. When all we're
1: this is the same thing. I mean, you know, under Biden-Harris Mayorkas, we let in all of these unvetted illegals from over 200 countries. We know 12 million that they let in. We don't know how many gotaways got in. We do know many of the people came from countries with known terror ties. We know there are known terrorists in the U.S., likely sleeper cells, here today and now. They've let in murderers, rapists, child molesters, other violent criminals, gang members, cartel members. And, Gino, nobody in the Democratic Party seems to care. And then if Donald Trump, ICE, or the Department of Homeland Security tries to remove these criminals to make our streets more safe and secure, you see the reaction. I don't understand the mindset. I'll never understand the mindset.
2: And, you know, sir, I don't understand it either. It's disgusting and disgraceful. We need the president. I was on with Lara Trump a couple of months ago, and I told her, you know, she asked me if I could send a message to President Trump. What do I say? I would say, Mr. President, we need you in Chicago. If you think the issues as far as fraud and different things like that that Nick Shirley found in Minneapolis are bad, we're 6.3 times larger here in Chicago. We need federal intervention here, and we need it in our schools as well, because one thing I found quite interesting is that they're now placing children into classes that they don't belong. You know, AP classes and special needs classes, to get increase more funding, they're placing children into those classes that don't belong there. So now the children who need that help aren't getting it. And, you know, and the streets, it's just a disgrace. In your neighborhood, you walk around and you don't even feel, you don't, I don't remember my neighborhood looking like this. I don't remember these issues happening when I was a kid. Not too long ago, you know, downtown, that was like the golden area. Nothing bad happened really downtown. But now we're seeing these wildings, and it's disgraceful. And it, like I said, it's all a parallel. It goes right back to the home, and it goes back to the schools as well, because the children are taught that there's no accountability. But there is some deeply disturbing and frankly demonic things going on in these classrooms that parents just don't know about. And this isn't a Chicago issue. It isn't a black issue. It isn't a white issue. It's everywhere. I don't care who you are, where you come from. Your child is but one school administration change away from destruction. And parents need to be made aware everywhere.
1: All right, quick break. Right back. More with Chicago Alderman Raymond Lopez and Gino Young, a young African-American conservative author and education whistleblower in Chicago. He wrote a book, Sex, Drugs, and Illiteracy, The Death of Education in America, as we talk about this insane incident this weekend that resulted in 5 police officers in Chicago going to a hospital.
3: It's time to take back America. This is the Sean Hannity Show.
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0: right, that's going to wrap things up for today. Hannity tonight, 9 Eastern on the Fox News Channel. Ken Paxton on his big win in Texas over incumbent John Cornyn. We'll look at the latest poll numbers with Matt Towery, Charlie Hurt. Also, Stephen Miller tonight. Lindsey Graham thinks there's a possibility that all of these Arab countries will join in the Abraham Accords, that this is unprecedented. John Solomon, who we just spoke to, along with Greg Jarrett. We'll see you tonight, back here tomorrow. Thank you for making the show possible.
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6: Good evening and happy Sunday, Central Illinois. Here's your WAND forecast. We're heading into this evening with mainly dry conditions and partly clear skies. Temperatures will dip into the low 60s. Overnight, clouds and scattered showers return, and we'll hang on to some scattered showers as we head throughout the day Monday, with highs tomorrow back in the low 80s. I'm meteorologist Alirio Colon.
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8: From ABC News, I'm Wayne Cabot. I'm in no hurry, says President Trump, more than 48 hours after he said that he would make a final determination on a deal to end his war with Iran. The White House today refusing to confirm reports from Axios and elsewhere that Trump wants changes to the deal. A statement saying only that Iran can never possess a nuclear weapon. Trump's demand that Iran reopen the Strait of Hormuz hasn't happened, but he told Fox News, "We're getting what we want slowly. I'm in no hurry." Some oil industry analysts say even if the strait were to reopen tomorrow, it would take months for the markets to get back to pre-war prices and supplies. Kevin Hassett, director of the White House National Economic Council telling ABC this week.
9: And energy prices are high, and they're high around the world. Gas prices are high. That's extremely frustrating, and it's something that we're working on, doing lots of different things to minimize the disruption, and hopefully, again, that the problem in the Gulf will be over soon, and then things will go back to normal.
8: The Ebola outbreak has been confined to Africa, but now Brazil is monitoring two people with meningitis and malaria for possible Ebola. Both recently traveled to the DRC and Uganda. A nightly curfew remains in a few hours in a half a mile of ICE detention center in Newark, as New Jersey Governor Mikey Sherrill implores protesters not to throw things at police.
10: We will continue to look for ways to allow people to continue to protest because, make no mistake, I am very concerned about what's going on at Delaney Hall. And this is all taking away from the protesters who have been very, I think, effective at bringing attention to that.
8: Also in Newark, a United Airlines flight about to leave for Spain had to be emptied because, well, here's the audio from ATC.com.
11: They have security. Everyone's evacuating. Someone decided to name their Bluetooth device a certain four-letter word, so they're evacuating the aircraft.
8: We can only imagine what it spelled. You're listening to ABC News.
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8: Ukraine President Zelensky expects a major Russian attack either tonight or tomorrow night with drones, cruise missiles, and ballistic missiles. He says intelligence shared by the U.S. and European partners indicates preparations are underway, telling Ukrainians to get ready to enter bomb shelters. Israeli flags now fly over a captured castle in Lebanon, Israel's deepest incursion into Lebanon in 26 years. Israel's ground invasion has captured dozens of Lebanese villages, where it says Hezbollah fighters are. A total blackout hit St. Thomas and St. John in the U.S. Virgin Islands today, the second time this weekend. The U.S. territory struggles with increasingly frequent outages from decades-old generating units and years of deferred maintenance. Let us now give some respect to the lowly pigeon. Studies of pigeon migrations show the birds have a sort of internal compass. German scientists have found a magnetic-like material in their liver that aligns with Earth's magnetic field. University of Bonn researcher Christian Kurtz telling ABC News.
16: Our study also contains evidence that all these macrophages, all these immune cells in the liver are connected to nerves. And these nerves, the vagus nerve, for example, they all go to the brain.
8: Wild species seasonally migrate up to 1,200 miles, but most just hang around. I'm Wayne Cabot, ABC News.
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26: All right, let's do it. The Markley, Van Camp, and Robbins Show. Jamie Markley, David Van Camp, Scott Robbins. All right, much to get to. We've got craziness happening all over the world. We got kindergarten graduations to go over. That's right, kindergarten graduations, kids. When did this become a thing? We'll get into it. First, okay. Let's start with Iran, David.
27: Yeah, well, hours after Iranian negotiators arrived in Qatar for talks on ending the war, well, U.S. forces had to strike missile launch sites in Iran because they were messing around, and also boats trying to put more mines in the water.
26: Yes.
27: So President Trump, he's going to be having a cabinet meeting at Camp David tomorrow. It's like, okay, just finish the job now.
26: Yeah.
27: Enough.
26: It goes back and forth. And as soon as there's talk of, okay, there's some sort of deal, okay, all of a sudden the oil prices come down.
27: Yeah.
26: You see it, like, right away.
28: Right away.
26: And I mean, you know, that's certainly a part of it. But is Iran ever truly going to play ball?
28: Well, you need to get an agreement with, like, four factions.
26: Yeah.
28: They all have to be in agreement, I guess, before this, because you hear word that Iran's supreme leader, blah, blah, blah, or whatever, whatever, has agreed to, and then nothing.
26: Yes.
28: And then, no, we haven't. We haven't agreed to anything.
26: It does get a little confusing.
28: I'm with you on this one. It's like, wake me up when you got real news.
26: Well, the thing about Iran, every time we even get some sort of news, that it looks like we're going to have a deal here. You can't trust them.
28: No. That's what I mean. Every time. You're right, every single time. And I was, like, this weekend, I thought, oh, my ears perked up. Oh, good, okay, maybe we've got some sort of... No.
26: No. So we'll see. We're keeping an eye on that. Meanwhile, let's talk about illegal immigration.
27: Yeah. So Sheridan Gorman, this is the college student who was murdered by an illegal alien in Chicago, a criminal illegal alien that was let out on the streets because of sanctuary policies in Chicago. Well, her dad spoke at an event alongside President Trump, and I think put it in a really easy-to-understand way, his frustration.
26: Okay. Roll.
29: This is what failed policies have done to our family. We did not just lose Sheridan. We lost our peace. We lost our future. We lost the life that we knew. And no family should have to become experts in immigration failures, release policies, warrants, sanctuary laws, enforcement breakdowns, because their daughter was killed by someone who should not have been here.
26: Man, isn't that the truth?
27: Yeah.
26: No one should have to become an expert in that. Anyway, go ahead.
29: And should not be free.
26: Yeah.
29: Let me be clear about one thing. We support legal immigration. Legal immigration has made America stronger. We all know families, neighbors, coworkers, and friends who have come and done it the right way.
26: Well said.
29: Followed the law. They worked hard, built businesses, raised families, and made this country better. That is America at its best. But illegal immigration is different. Criminal illegal immigration is different. Borders matter. Laws matter. Enforcement matters. And above all, American families matter. We are deeply grateful to President Trump and to Congressman Mike Lawler for comforting our family, saying Sheridan's name, and fighting for policies that put safety of American children and the citizens first. But I do not understand why this is a fight that belongs to only one party. Protecting our people is not politics. It is the first responsibility of government.
26: Wow.
27: Yeah.
26: We all know it. All know it. But he actually said it.
27: Mm-hmm.
28: Yeah.
26: That very last part.
29: But I do not understand why this is a fight that belongs to only one party.
26: Yeah, why is that?
28: You know why.
26: Yeah, because the other party is dependent on it. Yeah.
28: Needs it.
26: Yes.
28: Needs those votes.
27: Yeah, and Brandon Johnson, the mayor of Chicago, doubled down on sanctuary policies. Then there was another local leader who said, oh, yeah, she was in the wrong place at the wrong time. No, he was. the killer
0: exactly.
27: was.
0: Exactly. By the way, you see what happened in Chicago over the weekend?
28: Yeah.
27: Oh, dude.
28: Nice, peaceful weekend.
0: Was it a 21 shot?
28: Yeah.
0: And then the teen that rammed the police
28: mm-hmm.
0: with the car?
28: Yeah.
0: Dude.
28: Yeah.
0: And you know what Brandon Johnson said about, you know, these teen mobs and the language that we use?
28: Yeah. Well,
0: these are children.
28: Yeah.
0: No, they're acting like thug adults.
27: Yep.
0: And need to be treated as such. I mean, my gosh. I mean, the deaths and then the terror, the people that don't even want to go near the city, and you just let that happen in your town? Not, that isn't even in to mention the illegal immigration there.
27: Yeah.
0: Man, oh, man.
28: Well, I mean, apparently he's admitting that midnight basketball failed.
0: You and the midnight basketball, you are never going to let it go. When did that start? Like the 90s?
28: Yeah, right around there. 80s, 90s, around there.
27: It, you know, instead of tear gas, what Chicago police ought to do is just throw a basketball in the middle of the crowd.
28: Yeah.
27: Then they'll just start playing. They'll just start playing ball.
28: If you just put up more hoops.
27: Yeah.
28: Where these take place.
0: Because that was the thought in the 90s.
28: Right, yeah. If you just open the gyms to the kids at night, mm-hmm. you could do midnight basketball leagues, and all the crime will go way down.
27: Yeah.
0: Right.
28: Yeah, they shot each other after they got done playing midnight basketball.
27: Or at the gym, because, you know, right, rivalries exactly. don't just stop because you got hardwood under you.
28: Right.
0: Probably true. In Texas, the old battle is heating up.
27: Oh, yeah. James Tallarico, he's the Democrat running for U.S. Senate in Texas. And, boy, you know, the guy is just menacing in the creepiest way possible.
0: In Texas, the old battle is heating up.
27: Oh, yeah. James Tallarico, he's the Democrat running for U.S. Senate in Texas. And, boy, you know, the guy is

0: Until now, you've got this ad that's rolling. Have you seen it?
1: I have not seen
2: it. No, I haven't either.
1: You talked about it. I'm like, I'm just going to wait and hear it when we're doing the show.
0: And
1: is that good?
0: Yeah, it's really good.
1: All right, roll it.
3: The Democrats have a weird candidate.
4: God is non-binary. There are many more than two biological sexes. In fact, there are six. It is now existential that we try to reduce our meat consumption. The American flag is such a complicated symbol for most of us. Prophetic voices like Jesus have helped me reckon with my own whiteness, my own masculinity.
5: Our southern border should be like our front porch. There should be a giant welcome mat out front. No need to sit and cry over, you know, your whiteness or your masculinity. They're going to call me a radical leftist.
6: Something that you love that's not family or friends.
4: I love, I'm just saying this because it's on my mind, the trans children.
3: The Democrats have a weird candidate.
7: Low T. Tallarico. 2 weeks in Texas.
8: Yes!
0: Well, it's that last clip, and I remember when that dropped, when the actual audio came out from that podcast interview. That is creepy. Just because it's top of mind, I love trans kids. What?
1: It is really weird.
0: What in the world?
1: Like, I think he's thinking that's his attempt to show compassion.
0: Yeah.
1: But all it shows is freaking creepy weirdness.
2: Well, if you were looking for a lane that you would have all to yourself, he's found it.
1: That's probably true. Yeah. The thing, of course, and it's obvious, that's so brilliant about the ad, it's all him in his own words.
0: Yeah.
1: And didn't you have the clip last week, CNN, saying that Tallarico never said these things?
0: Yeah, it was actually an article that they had written. President Trump had said, he says there are six genders. And they said Trump falsely claimed that. And it's like, no, he did say it. Actually, technically it's a false claim because he didn't say six genders. Tallarico says there are six distinct biological sexes.
1: Right.
0: So that's even creepier.
1: Because more genders could come out of that.
0: Yeah, right.
1: That could be a multiplier. It could be more than six.
2: Yeah, well, there could be, yeah. Why stop there?
1: Oh, gosh. Yeah, all those different things. I just heard another report today, because the runoff today is between
0: Ken Paxton
1: and Cornyn.
0: Yeah.
1: And it was, well, right now, Tallarico is polling decently, but once the oppo comes out and they go really after him, a lot of people, at least at this point, don't think that he's going to have a chance in the end after 5 months of that.
0: Well, yeah, I mean, because right now all the drama has been focused squarely on the runoff, not the actual general election.
1: Yes.
2: Who wins today, David?
0: I think Paxton's got a pretty good shot.
1: I would go with Paxton.
2: Okay.
1: Who are you going with?
2: I'm going to go with Paxton.
0: Oh, well, now.
1: Oh, no.
0: Yeah,
1: oh,
0: John Cornyn will win.
1: Oh,
0: yeah.
1: Boy. Oh, no.
2: I shouldn't have done that. I've got
1: we're not going to put any money on it or anything like that.
2: I've got my Spurs shirt on, too, today.
1: There you go.
2: Although when I wore it, the only time I've worn it, they won.
1: Okay.
2: So I'm putting it back on for tonight's game.
1: Are you confident?
2: Yes, I am. As confident as I can be.
1: But like putting like fiber on it?
2: Tonight's game?
1: Yeah.
2: Yeah, I will.
1: Okay, I'm in.
2: Okay.
1: All right. I figure if I lose five, that's good.
2: Just added to my tab.
1: But yeah, I mean, we could get up to 100 now. We're very close.
2: We're teetering on 100.
1: David, I'm glad you could make it into the show today. I know it was an emotional morning. The pride is just coming out. It's oozing out of you right now. Milestone for one of your kids today.
0: This is just the dumbest thing ever. My daughter had her kindergarten graduation. Why are we celebrating getting past kindergarten? Like, you learned how to write a few words, you kind of know your alphabet, and you can sit still for a few hours without peeing in your pants. You don't need diapers anymore. Congratulations.
1: I can't explain it, dude. I can't.
0: Dude, it was an hour-long ceremony.
1: Oh, how did they make it into an hour?
0: It was an hour because they had a 10-minute-long retrospective video. It was like a slideshow, and I'm like, why are we doing this? What is this? You know, it's
2: retrospective video.
0: Yes, it's just a slideshow of photos.

0: of all the kids and doing kindergarten stuff, which I'm glad they had fun. That's great. But what are we doing here? They sang a couple of songs. All the kiddos did. They did I don't know who wrote it, but they're a terrible person. Probably Billy Joel wrote it. it was a version of what is Summer Lovin' from Greece.
1: Oh yeah,
0: okay. But it was kindergarten, da, da, da, da, and they didn't truncate the song. It was like the full 4 minutes or whatever.
2: No.
0: Of these kids kind of mumbling along the words. It looks like some of the kids had fun. That's great, whatever. But I'm sitting in there. I'm sweating because it's hot and there's a lot of people in the room. And
2: I'm sorry, man.
0: And it's like
2: it'll sound heartless. And women come up with this. No dude ever said, you know what we need.
0: We need
2: kindergarten graduation.
0: We need kindergarten
2: graduation. With the 10-minute retrospective video. That's what we need here.
0: You know, I felt like I was on really good behavior for about the first 15 minutes of it. Because, you know, it's like, okay, I'm expecting this thing's going to be like 20 minutes long, right?
2: Yeah.
0: Oh, au contraire. I looked down at the program.
1: The program?
0: There's a program, yeah. I looked down at the program, and we're still on step one. We have not progressed down the rundown.
2: Oh,
0: and I'm like, this is 15 minutes in? And it's like, yes, this has been an incredible journey.
2: No. It's like the end of The Bachelor? No.
0: Yeah.
2: Or any reality show?
0: The future.
2: Journey?
0: The future is bright. Well, they're six. I hope the future. If the future's not bright at age six, something is really wrong. I know there are six-year-olds who don't have a bright future, and that's a tragedy.
2: Oh, my gosh. Yeah, I know, dude.
1: Kindergarten, we didn't pee our pants.
2: Yeah. There's going to be grade school, there's going to be junior high, stuff. Whee! Yeah.
1: Lock yourself in.
2: Man, there is a piece of audio that you definitely want to hear coming up in the five stories we're watching today in just a few.

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15: It is Sunday night baseball tonight at Busch Stadium. Joe Pott with you. Welcome into Ameren Total Access for this Sunday night. It is the rubber game of the three-game series between the Cards and the Cubs. Of course, the Cards winning on Friday. The Cubs getting the game last night. And tonight, they'll try to each win the series. Glad to have you along. Cardinals start the day 4.5 games out in the National League Central Division. The Cubs are 4 games out in the National League Central Division. These two teams have flip-flopped second place over the last few days because of wins and losses. They are just that close in the standings overall. Cubs at 32 and 27. Cards have had a few less games. They've had a couple of rainouts and games that still need to be made up on the schedule. Cincinnati last week, Milwaukee at home, all of those games still to be made up. So they are 30 and 26 as they get started here today. They're also just 14 and 14 at home. They've been really good on the road this year, the Cardinals have, and that has really boosted their overall winning percentage. They're 4 games over on the road this season. Today, it will be a couple of left-handers on the mound. Jordan Wicks makes just his second start of the year for the Cubs tonight, and we'll tell you more about him as we go along in the program. Matthew Liberatore will make his 12th start of the year for the Redbirds, and again, we'll get into that pitching matchup a little bit more here as we go along in our program today. Of course, as always, we've got everything you need to get you ready for this final game here at Busch Stadium tonight. Final game of the series, that is. We'll hear from the Cards manager, Oliver Marmol. We will hear from the guys calling the game, not just for the Cardinals, but part of our NBC broadcast team, who, of course, is no stranger to St. Louis. That would be Bob Costas. He'll join the guys on Inside the Park. That's coming up a little bit later. We'll hear from Hunter Dobbins. That brings us to our transaction of the day, because the Cardinals did make one. They recalled Hunter Dobbins from Memphis today, and right-hander Matt Pichard was designated for assignment. Now, the Cards have used a lot of relievers over the last 2 days, so they were in need of some help in regards to some fresh arms. Hunter Dobbins was actually scheduled to start tonight for Triple-A Memphis, and so it wouldn't be a shocker to see him come out and fill some innings tonight if that is what the Cardinals need as they get along through this game. He did make a

0: Are you ready?
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5: The Markley, Van Camp, and Robbins Show. Jamie Markley, David Van Camp, Scott Robbins. Sometimes crime is so bad, you gotta take matters into your own hands.
6: Yeah, sometimes. This has happened in a neighborhood in Seattle. They've put up a wall. Well, it's metal troughs, like planter troughs, filled with soil, and they put it around like choke points, essentially, because they don't want people driving in and shooting up the place. And apparently, you know, because the city is crazy, the cops aren't allowed to go in and do a whole lot of things proactively. So they're taking matters into their own hands. And well, they talked to a local news outlet about it.
5: Okay.
7: We, you know, it made it feel much more safe there.
8: There's been a shooting almost every night in the last couple of weeks.
9: It's terrifying to live here, and it's even more terrifying that the city is absolutely doing nothing to protect the citizens in this neighborhood.
5: And if frustrating.
6: And if you move out, you know what your socialist brat mayor will say?
10: White flight.
6: Well, bye.
5: Right. Yeah. Just like the millionaires, billionaires. Bye. Mm-hmm. Oh, I misspoke when I said that, she says a few months later.
6: Yeah.
5: What a disaster.
10: Yeah, she changed her mind after her parents called her up from dinner from the basement, in which she lives with them.
5: Mm-hmm. Oh, yeah. Well, Seattle, I'm sure a lot of our friends in Seattle have heard this, that they may be inundated with a whole lot of homeless.
10: Yeah, well,
5: I'm talking about Spencer Pratt and his plan for the homeless in L.A. Did you hear this interview with ABC 7?
10: It's so good. It's so good.
5: Okay, this is like 3 minutes, but we can break it down. Just roll part of this.
11: What are your plans for the over 40,000 homeless in Los Angeles?
5: 40,000?
12: Yeah. Well, they're not homeless. They're drug addicts. Most of these people are addicted to fentanyl and meth. This isn't Spencer making it up.
11: Are you saying they don't have homes?
12: There is places for all of these people to sleep in L.A. No matter what anybody tells you, we have housing and shelter for everyone that's living on the street. They are choosing to be on the street because they want to do drugs. They don't want rules. They don't want to listen. They want to have animals to abuse. This idea that they're forced on the street right now is a lie that our city is perpetuating. We've paid $24 billion to house these 40,000 people. There are spots for all of these people. They are choosing because they're an addict, and you can do fentanyl and super meth on the sidewalk with no repercussions. These places are not as they have to follow some rules. You can't torture a dog in some of these houses. You can't just attack people. You can't just be naked.
11: Where are you going to move?
12: Well, I just released a 9-minute video, so you can.
11: I think I saw your video.
12: So,
11: yeah.
12: So it's very detailed.
5: Okay, pause it there. I like the reporter that tries the gotcha. Are you saying they don't have homes? Do they have homes?
11: Mm-hmm.
5: I think you're getting away from the message.
10: Right, I'm saying they have a place if they want it, but they don't want it.
5: Right, because there are rules.
10: So what are we supposed to do?
5: Because
10: and this animal abuse crap going on is happening all on the streets everywhere.
5: Yeah.
10: Guy stapled a dog's lips shut.
5: Oh, gosh.
10: I mean, that's almost too much to bear. I mean, when you hear something like that. But it's awful. The zombies, have you seen that?
5: Oh, of course.
10: They're just walking like...
5: Oh, yeah.
10: I mean,
5: it's terrible.
10: It's Night of the Living Dead, man.
5: And the thing is, man, if that was a friend of yours or a relative and you wanted the best for them, what would you do? What would you say? We'll make sure their needles are clean?
6: No.
10: Yeah.
5: And let them keep living this way? No. You need help. You got to get help now. That's what Pratt is saying.
10: And if you refuse help,
5: but then you're cruel.
10: Mm-hmm. Right.
5: That, they look at that as cruelty because this interview goes on.
11: It's going to take time to build the facility and money.
12: No.
11: How fast do you think you can do it?
12: These people can literally, I went to Washington and I saw miles of the most insane prefabricated housing and building. I asked all the CEOs of these companies, say, how long does this take? I met with FEMA and HUD. 3 days. 3 days, and all of this is cheaper than trying to take over, kick home, senior citizens out of their buildings. This is what happens. They kick them out, and then the NGOs come in, and they spend 4 years. This is L.A. This is L.A.'s timetable.
11: Where is this facility going to be?
12: It's on federal, beautiful federal land property.
11: Where, in L.A. County?
12: Well, when I'm mayor, I'll go meet with the federal government, and I'll get the property. Right now, I'm just running, so I can't give you the exact address, because I don't have the legal responsibility to go represent Los Angeles and say, can I have this land? But when I'm mayor, I promise you, because we have the Olympics coming.
5: Yeah, but you where?
10: Well, he was really trying to get that, wasn't he?
5: Yeah, very much
10: he
5: so.
10: He wanted that Getcha so bad.
5: He does, very much.
12: Everybody in the government wants L.A. To be the number one most beautiful city. They will work with me to give me the land I need.
11: So you're going to move these 40,000 people somewhere, and you're going to have this facility up in... You said how long?
12: Here's what you got to realize.
11: 90 days?
12: Let me explain something. These 40,000 people, 60% of them, City Watch just announced this week, are not from Los Angeles. They're not from California.
5: Yeah.
12: These people have been bussed in by scam rehabs, scam NGOs, scam homeless nonprofits. These people, when I unplug them and say, we're not taking our tax money anymore, they're all going to Seattle where the mayor will welcome them. These are products to a lot of people. So the people that want to keep doing drugs and live on the sidewalk, there, a lot of these people are going to leave. The other ones, there's a lot of criminals. There's people that are getting naked in front of kids. They're going to jail. The people that are torturing animals, they're going to jail. So not everyone goes in the same box. So we have the money, we have the resources, and we have the facility.
5: There you go. Yep. It's a fascinating campaign.
6: It is.
5: I'm really enjoying it.
10: Well, and the thing is, it's Los Angeles, and generally speaking, from a national standpoint, it would be like, yeah, it'd be covered, but you know, this has really got repercussions,
6: dude,
10: and really got legs because it means something.
5: Well, the Olympics are coming.
10: Yeah. This outsider, though, has come in and looked people right in the eye and said, here's the problem. They're starving for somebody who will help them.
5: Yes.
10: In government.
6: Some of his campaign stunts have been incredible.
10: Means something.
5: Well, the Olympics are coming.
6: Yeah.
10: This outsider, though, has come in and looked people right in the eye and said, here's the problem. They're starving for somebody who will help them.
5: Yes.
10: In government.
6: Some of his campaign stunts have been incredible.
10: They
6: too.
10: Have.

0: That's such a brilliant idea. I'm surprised no one's done that before.
1: That it's true.
0: Because if you're talking about, hey, we need to literally clean up the streets, and I want to be the guy who gets that done, that, talk about a cost-effective way of advertising your campaign. You just have a guy go around with a freaking power washer. 10 minutes, it's done.
1: Yes. Well, and you think about, okay, what was the big message from Karen Bass or the other woman running? A lot of it has to do with Trump or Trumpism or whatever. Yeah. Oh, yeah. And this guy's like, here's all of our freaking problems and here's how to go about it. It just seems pretty
2: effective.
1: Well,
2: that speaks for the whole party. That's what they're running on.
1: Yes.
2: If not for Trump, they got nothing.
1: And another story out there, David, Democrats need to be more emotional. Who said that?
0: That's Eugene Daniels. He's the dude. He's the head of the White House Correspondents Association.
1: Okay.
0: And he says, yes, Democrats need to be more emotional when they're out campaigning.
2: What?
1: What you mean?
2: That's not a problem.
0: They're too analytical.
1: Oh, my God.
3: They should be more comfortable with the idea of power. And this is something that Democrats have been saying. I've talked to Chuck about this in the past. The idea that at the end of the day, if you are not in office, you can't do anything. And when you talk about winning hearts and minds, that is very important. When you talk about issues that matter to marginalized people, that is very important. But you can do those things and still win elections so that you can actually change laws and not just worry about hearts and minds. When, you know, the question about whether or not you should focus on identity politics, like Donald Trump only focuses on identity politics, right? It is the heart of the MAGA movement, right? That white people are being replaced, this conspiracy theory that has no basis in fact. That, you know, brown people.
1: What are you talking about?
4: I have no idea.
1: Your party opened the border. It created a massive problem. That's one of the reasons Trump won. You want to call that identity politics? It's common sense. Countries have to have borders, dopey.
3: That, you know, black and brown people are taking the jobs of folks. Like, that is identity politics.
1: Dude said that. You're playing identity politics with that nonsense.
2: That's all they do.
1: Oh, my gosh. Just rudderless, clueless.
3: That Republicans also use that with the rage, and they point it somewhere. Democrats don't do the same thing. There are some who are trying, and they have been trying. But you can use identity politics, quote unquote, as a kitchen table issue. Right. When you talk about whether or not people can have access to healthy, safe abortions, that is the kitchen.
1: Healthy abortions.
0: Healthy abortions. Yes.
2: Yeah.
1: Mm-hmm. Mm-hmm. Oh, my God.
2: He caught himself there, didn't he?
0: Yeah. You got your bowl of Wheaties in the morning, your healthy abortion. Way to start the day off.
1: For the baby, but whatever.
3: That's a kitchen table issue, right? Whether or not a trans kid can get the services they need.
1: That's kitchen table right there. The 0.0%. Yep, okay.
3: That is a kitchen table issue for families. So it's about crafting the message in a way that actually gets to the point that Chuck and a lot of other folks say, which is people look at the money leaving their pockets. They look at the party in power. They want some change, or they're willing to flirt with candidates and with parties they haven't been before. And Democrats have an opportunity and are trying to figure out how to take that opportunity, but have an opportunity to actually be an answer for folks.
1: Yeah. Keep doing what you're doing, dude.
0: I think, to me, this kind of exposes the biggest problem with liberalism right now, and actually for the past several years, is because they cannot understand why Donald Trump has this sort of connection with a lot of people in this country. Because they're so used to just sort of run-of-the-mill, you know, politicians just pulling the wool over people's eyes all the time, talking about deception 24/7. That they cannot understand that he actually addressed something that people care a lot about. And that is crime. That is the border. That is the economy. And it's not just flowery language. And I'm not saying that Donald Trump doesn't lie. Are you kidding me? The guy does lie. He exaggerates a lot of things all the time. But it's not pure deception in the way that the Democrats craft their messaging. And it's almost like they think, well, we just have to come up with a better way to argue our positions that are unpopular. It's not about the argument. It's about, you know, you talk about the trans kids or whatever. Yeah, people think you're insane.
1: Of course. But, dude, I was trying to think, all right, I know the name. I can't remember, so I just looked it up. He's the dude with the fro.
0: Yeah.
1: On MS Cow or PMS Now, whatever. And, yeah, so I'm sure he and his husband are talking about all the alphabet models.

0: mafia, you know, sort of platform. So they got to throw the trans kid in as a what, kitchen table issue? You're out of your mind, dude. You're out of step with people. My goodness, what are you going to advocate for next? Kindergarten graduations?
1: Yeah. Yes.
0: If you missed it, that was David. He spent this morning at his kid's kindergarten graduation. Mm-hmm. Wasn't thrilled
2: long.
0: With it.
2: An hour long. An hour. To celebrate the massive milestone, the journey.
1: The journey. Yep.
0: Oh, my goodness.
2: Getting through kindergarten.
0: Yeah.
2: Yeah.
1: Preparing them for the workplace.
0: Well, and there's part of it, you almost feel like a jerk saying it that way.
2: Well, dude, it's stupid.
0: I know, but it means something to people.
2: No. High school graduation, sure.
0: Okay.
2: Because you're going off into the adult world, hopefully. College graduation, well, you got to get something for that massive amount of money that you threw down for your degree.
0: Yes.
2: I understand all that. But kindergarten, no. The people who say that that's an important ceremony, those are the jerks. They are the jerks, and it's time that we recognize that as a society.
0: You're really calling out some women on this, because, again, there is no heterosexual dude that ever thought of, you know what we need? Kindergarten graduation.
1: Well, there's like 27 different parties from when I was younger. So what do we have now? We've got freaking parties for everything.
0: I think we want to focus on kindergarten right now, Scott. Not your
1: gender
0: problem.
1: Gender reveal.
0: But the rant is coming. You want to stay for that and the five stories we're watching today. Come on.
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0: The Mark Lee Van Camp and Robbins Show. Jamie Markey, David Van Camp, Scott Robbins. And now, the five stories we're watching today.
1: One, two, three,
2: all right, number five. On Friday, CBS Mornings didn't do a farewell to Stephen Colbert, which is kind of odd, right? It's his network, or former network, and they have certainly shown him a lot of love over the last several months.
0: Yeah.
2: But apparently it's because the CBS News president didn't like a joke Colbert made about their anchor, Tony Dockerville, because Tony was unable to enter China during Trump's trip because of a visa issue, so he had to broadcast from Taiwan. And okay. Colbert made a joke about, like, oh, the, you know, Tony Dockerville reporting from the wrong China, and then he had, like, a pumpkin stuck on his head or something, and an old woman that was supposed to be Barry Weiss came and helped him get out of the jam or something. I don't know. It was stupid. But the president of CBS News said, hey, Colbert kicked them while they were down. It was just unnecessary and unprofessional on his part, especially considering how much support he's gotten from the news division of CBS.
0: So no, we're not going to do any tribute to you.
2: Nope, not doing a tribute on air. Nope.
0: Hilarious.
3: Started his podcast yet, by the way?
2: No, I'll give it to him. He is doing something kind of funny. He's doing a public access show in Michigan, I think.
0: Yeah,
2: like I saw that. Jack White was on it. I haven't watched the whole thing. I just thought, well, that's kind of a funny stunt to do.
0: He's got plenty of time.
2: Yeah, sure does. London, Ontario, number four. A mentally ill man with bowel problems met with a doctor outside of a Tim Hortons. It's a, you know, the fast food place, coffee place. And the doctor agreed to kill him under the MAID program, medical assistance in dying. Personally drove him to the place where he ended his life.
0: Oh my gosh.
2: Now, they did an inquiry in Canada, and, he's getting 6 months probation, essentially.
0: Wow.
3: What a crazy world we live in, man.
0: I can't believe what I just heard.
2: Yeah.
0: Holy smokes.
2: Just meet you at the coffee shop. All right, I'll kill you.
0: Yeah.
2: That's how it works in Canada, apparently.
3: Get in. No need to put a seatbelt on. We're going to kill you anyway.
2: Number three. Well, that would be cruel, sir. You want to keep him safe until you put that needle in.
3: Until you kill him,
2: Number three. Outgoing Representative Thomas Massie is threatening to release high-profile individuals named in the Jeffrey Epstein files, which he's been doing all along and could do at any time.
0: Yeah.
2: Dude, what a loser this guy is.
0: More and more it's being shown.
2: Yeah. Number two. Hours after Iranian negotiators showed up in Qatar for talks on ending the war, U.S. forces struck missile launch sites in Iran and boats trying to put mines in the water. And number one, big news here and potentially tomorrow as well, as President Trump is convening a cabinet meeting at Camp David talking about Iran.
0: Okay. And we'll see. Maybe we can get a question into Trump about kindergarten graduations. Because you attended one today, David. You weren't happy
2: about it.
0: I'm sure
2: he thinks they're dumb.
0: I'm guessing you're probably right about that.
2: Unless he's got like a financial stake in it. We do the best. We do the best kindergarten graduations. Billy Joel played.
0: This is the Markley Van Camp and Robbins Show. Oh, that's a good take there. Robbins, do you want to go off on all the other things now that are happening that wouldn't have happened 40 years ago?
3: There's a party or something, celebration for everything now.
0: There's baby showers. There's couple showers.
3: There's couple showers.
0: Yeah.
3: There's I might get married someday showers.
0: Divorce parties.
3: Yes. Separation parties.
0: Yes.
3: There's destiny weddings.
0: Yeah.
3: Yeah. Can you fly to Aruba this weekend for my wedding? Yeah. Okay. I'll get right on that. Yeah. Yeah. I mean, it's just everything that's everything. It's the the monthly birthdays, too. It's my birthday month.
0: Yes.
3: Okay, enough.
0: Guess how many illegal CDL drivers were arrested in Indiana over the weekend?
3: Let's have a party and find out.
0: It's next.

0: Good evening and happy Sunday, Central Illinois. Here's your WAND forecast. We're heading into this evening with mainly dry conditions and partly clear skies. Temperatures will dip into the low 60s. Overnight, clouds and scattered showers return, and we'll hang on to some scattered showers as we head throughout the day Monday, with highs tomorrow back in the low 80s. I'm meteorologist Olivia Colon.
1: ABC News, I'm Wayne Cabot. Back to the drawing board for a deal to open the Strait of Hormuz and ultimately curb Iran's nuclear program. There are reports both sides want to change the draft, but the White House won't confirm that. This uncertainty has oil prices again pushing higher. ABC's Ian Pennell.
2: The president repeatedly signaling a major announcement is imminent, but Iran again signaling no such announcement is coming. The speaker of the Iranian parliament saying today Iranian leaders do not trust the enemy's words and promises, and they will not approve any agreement until we're sure that we have secured the rights of the Iranian people.
1: Israel's prime minister tonight hailing the capture today by his troops of a mountain castle in southern Lebanon, the deepest push into its neighboring nation in a quarter century. The nations have been at war since Israel was created in 1948. The hurricane season starts tomorrow in the Atlantic. Nothing on the map for the next 7 days. Nothing brewing beyond that. NOAA predicting below average activity.

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0: The Markley, Van Camp, and Robbins Show. Jamie Markley, David Van Camp, Scott Robbins. Got the Scott Robbins trifecta. His top three stories of the day coming up in just a few. News update, David Van Camp.
1: Well, President Trump had his physical today at Walter Reed. Everything apparently went well. He aced it. That's what he said. But CNN...
0: Best shape of any president in history ever.
1: But, of course, media is basically trying to go with the route or down the road of Trump is obviously senile and obviously at death's door right now. They brought on Dr. Jonathan Reiner to talk on CNN about this.
2: Okay. I do want to see this during this examination, a credible explanation for his visible health concerns. His bruising, which initially was described as due to vigorous handshaking, which is not credible. His severe edema in his ankles, which was described as, chronic venous insufficiency, when just 3 months before, 1 year ago, he was his examination disclosed that he had no edema, which would then make it acute venous insufficiency, which is an entirely different thing. And finally, the president has severe daytime somnolence. He falls asleep very often. He's fallen asleep in the Oval Office on multiple occasions with people talking to him in the cabinet room, and was concerned yesterday that he might have fallen asleep at Arlington National Cemetery during Memorial Day observances.
3: There was some concern.
0: Do we have proof of it?
3: I was just going to say that.
0: There was proof of Biden falling asleep. We saw it.
3: Yes.
1: Well, and falling up the stairs multiple times.
0: Yes.
1: I mean, dude. Like,
0: if you want to break it down, that's fine, but make sure you do it for every president.
3: Oh, this clown.
0: And you failed on num num num.
4: I mean, I'm not sure going to do so
3: what. Best Biden ever.
1: Do you want to hear some of this guy's greatest hits, by the way? Of course you
0: yes.
1: do, right?
0: Yes.
1: Courtesy of Mays Moore, he's always good at digging these things up on X.
5: Vaccination not only prevents you from acquiring severe illness
1: from COVID,
5: but it we now know with certainty that it largely prevents transmission. So we should be cautiously opening our economy to people who have been fully vaccinated. That's not the same as saying that people who have not been vaccinated can go about their lives as if nothing has happened.
6: Does anything about this warrant the questions that, of course, we're seeing predictably in some quarters about his fitness for office?
1: About Biden's fitness for office.
0: Okay.
5: No, not at all. Look, people have sort of this mistaken opinion that the president is like an astronaut and we're spinning them around in centrifuges to prove their fitness. But what we really ask for is mental sharpness and the ability to carry out the duties of his office. And I think the president has shown that. But the president is 80, and 80-year-old people fall.
4: I'd be a winner, not really.
0: Right.
3: Yeah.
1: Old people fall. It's what they do.
0: Of course. He's fine. Fit as a fiddle. And again, dude.
7: Best Biden ever.
0: Yes.
3: That's my all-time favorite. Best Biden ever.
7: And F you if you can't handle the truth.
3: Okay, thanks, Joe.
0: He was very precise right there.
4: Yeah, maybe precise.
0: I know that's one of your favorites, Scott.
3: It is. I can't do it justice. I try, but you do it so much better than me. I'm imitating you, imitating Biden.
0: Oh, gosh. Okay, we got to move on.
3: Because we've got several examples of that.
0: Oh, I know. No, I'm laughing. I can't do it. Oh, I mentioned this. Indiana authorities say they've now arrested nearly 300 illegal immigrants operating commercial trucks using fraudulent or improperly obtained CDLs over just a 90-day period. A lot of the licenses, shockingly, come from states like California and New York, where officials say standards around non-citizen licensing have been looser.
3: Really?
0: Man, oh, man. So, yeah, there's been deadly crashes and... Well, new Indiana laws requiring English proficiency, valid work authorization, stronger CDL verification, and major penalties for companies hiring illegally. So, yeah, a lot of people look at this story and say, well, of course, this is what should be happening.
3: Mm-hmm.
0: I mean, you're on America's highways. You should probably be properly vetted, legally authorized, and able to communicate effectively and read the signs. Mm-hmm. My goodness. Yeah, So 300. There. It's not that good. I got to work on it. Exactly. All right. You ready for your big trifecta?
3: Yeah, man.
0: I think Casey, is he all ready to go? I think so. Okay. Yeah, let's do it.
8: Are you ready?
9: One, two.
8: It's the three most important news stories of the day.
10: I hit the trifecta.
8: Well, at least according to Scott Robbins. It's the trifecta on the Markley, Van Camp, and Robbins Show.
0: Every day about this time, Scott Robbins' top three stories helped by his hero.
11: I'm Casey.
3: Oh, I enjoyed the Memorial Day countdown, Casey. It was very good.
11: Thank you.
3: 100 to 1. Well, it's a lot of work for you, too. Yeah. And I appreciate it.
11: I'm ready.
3: That's okay. Thanks.
11: Three.
1: Number three, an NBA star has placed a big bet on the L.A. mayoral race.
3: Yeah, he plays for the Bucks now. Kyle Kuzma bet $36,000 that Spencer Pratt is going to win in L.A.
0: Really?
3: Yep. He said, look, man, I worked there. I lived there for a while. He was a Laker, you know, for a number of years there. He said, it's a mess. It's a total disaster. So, yeah, I'm hoping for change. And, yeah, I think this guy's the guy to do it. And I'm putting my money where my mouth is, $36,000.
0: Wow. Does he know something?
3: I don't know. He can't fix this one. You know?
1: Well, and I think Spencer Pratt's like, hey, dude, you could have just donated to my campaign. I would appreciate
3: that. Yeah, that is true.
1: That.
3: Yeah, yeah, right.
0: No, but you don't want to get something out of it.
3: Yeah, right. You get no mileage out of that one, right? No.
0: Yeah. I'm looking right now as far as his odds.
3: Oh, yeah. At Polymarket or whatever?
0: Yeah, do you know what it is?
3: No, I don't know.
0: What would you guess?
3: His odds to win?
0: Yes, Spencer Pratt.
3: Percentage-wise.
0: Yes.
3: 38%.
0: What would you guess, David?
1: I'd say probably, I was going to say 38, but I'll say 42. Why not?
0: 22.
3: Yeesh.
0: As of today.
3: Yeah, well, if nothing else, he's put this stuff front and center. Yeah. If nothing else.
0: Yes, and you would have to see it out there. It's not like this, you know, not well-covered sort of campaign. I'm guessing even people that are on the far left in L.A. know what he's been doing.
3: And if I'm Fox, he's a contributor if he loses. I'm making that phone call right now.
0: Yeah, I wouldn't bring
3: him on
0: that.
3: Board. Yep.
0: Yes.
11: Now, on with the countdown.
0: Scott Robbins' trifecta, top three of the day, up to number...
11: Two.
1: Number two, you're asking where a bunch of money went.
3: Now, what if I told you the city of San Francisco had a program, and we know this to be true, that gave away free booze? A few shots of vodka or beer a day, to be specific, to homeless alcoholics as a harm reduction program.
0: Unreal.
3: Well, they did. $80 million. Harm reduction programs. Ran through a course of the politically connected NGOs, of course. That totaled to about $400,000 per person participating. They had 55 people that participated in this thing. And of that, again, it's about $400,000 apiece in this thing. Now, the current neighbor has put an end, or neighbor, mayor has put an end to it. $5 million a year, scam after scam after scam. Mm-hmm. And again, getting back to what Spencer Pratt says, we've got places if they want them.
0: Of course.
3: They're already here.
0: But they're rules.
3: But they don't want to do that because they want to live on the street, because they want to wear no clothes, harm animals, and bark at people.
12: The countdown doesn't stop till we reach the top.
0: Oh, gosh. Scott Robbins' trifecta, top three of the day. Are we ready for him?
13: He was a little dog.
0: See, I knew. Yeah, you so mentioned he dogs.
3: No,
0: and
3: he goes
0: harming
3: right
0: dogs.
3: The snuggles all the time.
0: Yes.
13: I got to talk about a f-ing dog dying.
3: No, the dog that. Didn't die yet.
0: Anyway. Okay, that's good.
3: All right, good.
0: All right. Okay, are we ready?
12: And finally,
0: okay.
12: One.
1: Boy, the mayor of Minneapolis really put out something stupid on Memorial Day.
3: Oh, on Memorial Day, Jacob Frey, that moron that is the mayor of Minneapolis. Today we remember George Floyd, who was murdered by a former Minneapolis police officer 6 years ago. That moment changed our city forever. This is Memorial Day. No Memorial Day post, by the way.
0: Nope.
3: From Jay Fry.
0: No.
3: So Joey Jones, he's on Fox, you know Joey, right?
0: Mm-hmm.
3: He lost a leg.
0: Mm-hmm.
1: Yeah, lost both his legs.
3: Lost both legs, yeah, in combat. Joey Jones put it pretty succinctly. F right off, Jacob Frey.
0: Yeah.
3: You idiot.
0: Yeah.
3: Today is for heroes.
0: Yeah, there are people all over the place.
3: Well, they should have been. I mean, these guys, either they don't care or they think that, you know, it'll rev up their base. I don't know. I honestly, I don't know what the thinking is behind some of that stuff.
0: I don't either.
1: By the way,
3: George Floyd, you're celebrating George Floyd on Memorial Day? The guy that changed Minneapolis forever? I'll agree with him there. Sure did.
1: For the better?
3: No, not for the better, no.
0: Former United States Air Force pilot Buzz Patterson. Clown Mayor Jacob Fry hijacks Memorial Day to worship George Floyd, a violent career criminal, armed robber, fentanyl-filled junkie who overdosed while fighting cops. This gutless mayor just spat in the face of every fallen soldier and their grieving families.
3: Sure did.
0: Yeah, not...
3: sure did.
0: Man.
1: By the way, has he scheduled his trip to Somalia? Do you remember when
0: to eat the food?
1: Yeah, I remember when he was in the fight of his life for his re-election bid, and so he was courting the Somali community, and he said, I've always wanted to go to Somalia.
3: What he said.
0: Yeah. There's going to be a book coming out about the whole Chauvin case.
1: Yeah.
0: Interested to know what's in it, because there are a lot of people, and I mean, we are watching it sort of unfold, to think he got completely railroaded mm-hmm. for a number of different reasons. But I mean, it is weird when you've, and I don't know how many people ever even saw the footage of Floyd in the vehicle sitting there saying he couldn't breathe before he was ever on the ground.
1: Yeah.
0: You look at the whole timeline of that thing, is wild. And the whole autopsy revealed he had zero damage to his trachea, all that stuff. But people are going to believe what they want to believe.
3: Guy put a gun there you have to his pregnant girlfriend's stomach.
0: Was it pregnant girlfriend? I thought he just, like, rushed that house.
3: No, I think it was his girlfriend. I think, if I remember correctly, but I may be wrong. Who knows?
0: David can look that one up.
3: Yeah.
0: I thought it was just strong arm.
3: But a pregnant, okay, let's say a pregnant woman.
0: That is for
3: held
0: sure.
3: Held a gun to her pregnant belly.
0: Yes.
3: Was going to shoot her.
0: Yes.
3: This is the guy.
0: Yes.
3: Okay, all right.
0: Yeah. But as we've heard, you know, how many times. But, yeah, but was on the straight and narrow, except for trying to pass that fake bill.
3: Yeah, that was a problem.
1: And the fentanyl.
0: Yes.
3: Yeah. And being high as a kite on fentanyl, yeah.
0: Yes.
9: It's really been an honor for me.
3: All right. Thanks, Casey.
0: Appreciate it. Good job, Scotty. As always. Appreciate it. Okay. Oh. Guy calls in to some cops to let him know, hey, the car was stolen. Who stole the car? Maybe the guy that called in the stolen vehicle.
1: No.
0: You nut? We'll get to that for Nimrod's in the News and the News Update next.

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0: News update, David Van Camp.
2: Well, Vice President J.D. Vance is having another fraud roundtable discussion with state attorneys general, and none of the Democrats invited showed up.
0: That's unbelievable.
1: None of them?
0: I mean,
2: there's Republicans. I mean, geez.
0: Part of me that, of course, isn't surprised by this at all. But optics used to mean something.
1: Yeah.
0: But again, you think about how different news coverage is. Because that would have been covered. No Democrats show up to this, and that would have been a stain on them. But legacy media, I'm sure it will not report that no one showed up for the fraud hearing.
1: Right.
0: And then you wonder, is the fraud hearing itself even going to be covered, say, tomorrow on the Today Show?
2: Probably not.
1: Oh, it has to, doesn't it? I would think, but I don't know.
0: You want to bet on it?
1: No, I don't. No, I don't.
0: I wouldn't.
1: Staying away from that one.
0: No. Man, oh, man. Again, they're all invited, and no one shows up.
2: No.
0: And this is a massive problem across the country.
2: Mm-hmm.
0: All right. And with that, we go to Nimrod's.
3: When the going gets tough.
4: Damn it, this is too hard.
3: The dumb get dumber.
5: All right, Dean.
3: It's Nimrod's in the News on the Markley, Van Camp, and Robbins Show.
4: I love the poorly educated.
0: All right. Nimrod's in the News. We go to New Hampshire. Manchester. Cops get a call. This guy's like, someone stole my car, man. Someone stole my car. Car's gone. I don't know if you've ever known anybody's ever had their car stolen. It's like,
1: I have.
0: Holy cow.
1: My roommate once. Yeah.
0: Like, what happened?
1: Yeah.
0: So, police are now trying to figure out, okay, what happened here? Okay, we've located the car is crashed. Car is crashed at this intersection. And then all of a sudden, wait a minute. Cops found this out pretty quick and figured it out. The caller that said someone stole his car, he was the driver.
1: Oh.
0: And then had fled on foot. Okay? So after the police responded to the area with a canine, figure it all out, 23-year-old Sean McCaminsky was arrested shortly after. Shockingly, Sean was out on bail for a previous crime. Being held without bail, pending arraignment. So is that your best thing if you're already out on bail and you've crashed the car? I'm going to go ahead and say someone stole it just by chance because I can't get in trouble again.
1: Right.
0: Or are you just going compound interest on this one?
1: Might as well, right?
0: Yeah. My goodness, man.
1: Hope you had a good time driving around for a while.
0: Probably not.
1: Mm-hmm.
0: But it looks like he's at the very least going to lose license and, I mean, held without bail, pending arraignment.
1: Dang.
0: Yeah, that's some serious trouble. And that is Nimrod's in the News.

0: Shh, here she comes.
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